Billboard. Lyrics carry great tale and story is well told by the duo to a powerful rock beat. Thanks so much for tuning in to the Ultimate Oldie Show, your two-hour historical and educational review of the artists, producers, songwriters, arrangers, culture, news, and most critically, the records of the late 1940s to the early 1970s, featuring stories, anecdotes, chart information, interview clips, and trivia. Hi, this is Mike Fisher. In this edition, an unusual countdown, Motown 30 to 1. Records on the Billboard Pop and R&B charts that peaked at each of those positions for the Motown family of labels in the 1960s, including the record that peaked at number 28 on the R&B charts, What Good Am I Without You, Marvin Gaye and Kim Weston. Tamla record label, October 1964, also peaked at the number 64 position on the pop charts. Bobby Taylor and the Vancouvers, Does Your Mama Know About Me? Gordy record label, 29 pop, 5 R&B, April 1968. And we started the show off with a gentleman who's known more for his writing prowess as a member of the triumvirate of Holland Dozier Holland. Eddie Holland started out as a recording artist. Jamie, Motown record label, 30 pop, 6 R&B, January 1962. On the website Motown Junkies, about the record that peaked at the number 27 position on the pop singles charts. Talking about Marvin Gaye's first single was a baffling and educational experience. Talking about Marvin Gaye's big breakthrough fifth single was a rush. Talking about Marvin Gaye's stupendous eighth single was almost as much fun as listening to it. Here, on Marvin's 12th single, not one of his big hits, not widely known, coming at a point in his career not often covered by the big anthology collections, there's a real danger of a wheel-spinning placeholder entry in the catalog, both in terms of the record itself and my review of it. Far too easy to go, this is all right, not brilliant, not awful. What's the next one? Something We Know? 5 out of 10. So I can't tell you how happy it makes me to put this on and for it to turn out to be brilliant. Right up there with the best records Marvin has put out so far. Hearing a great record by an artist you don't know, lots of fun. Hearing the new record by an artist you love and loving it, great. But hearing a new record strike up, loving it, and then realizing it's by an artist you love, that's the absolute greatest. Unexpected excellence, the best kind of excellence. After a couple of underwhelming efforts, Marvin was returned to the care of the Holland Dozier Holland team, whose stock had risen substantially since their last pairing. But for the rematch, HDH didn't turn in another R&B pop jewel. Instead, this is a drilling, one-chord dance rocker with no chorus to speak of except the Ondantes, making their debut on a Marvin Gaye 45, chanting the title phrase. That description probably doesn't make it sound too promising, but it's easily Marvin's best since Can't I Get a Witness, a great big 12-pack of snarling, super cool fun. More than one critic has noticed the influence of Stax, and in particular Otis Redding, on Gaye's delivery here. Marvin positioned for the first time as an unsmiling R&B tough guy. He'd play that role of a total git on his last outing, Try It Baby, but that's a completely different thing. It suits him to a T. He gives a performance full of soul, for want of a better word, a perfect blend of sweetness and sandpaper, his vocal style and strength coming on leaps and bounds. And the surprising part? According to the liner notes in the Complete Motown Singles Volume 4, Baby Don't Do It was originally intended for the Supremes. An overlooked gem in Marvin Gaye's catalog, here is Baby Don't Do It, as we continue to put the spotlight on Motown 30 to 1 in this edition of the Ultimate Oldie Show.

0: The first lead for Eddie Kendricks since 1966, Get Ready, an overlooked gem from The Temptations. Thanks so much for tuning in to the Ultimate Oldies Show. Mike Fisher with you. We're counting down Motown 30 to 1. Records from the Motown family of a label that peaked at each of those positions, primarily on the Billboard pop charts, but where needed on the R&B charts, including the record at our number 26 position. The Temptations, Please Return Your Love to Me. Gordy record label, also number 4 on the R&B charts, August of 1968. Marvin Gaye, Baby Don't Do It. Tamla record label, not only 27 on the pop charts, 14 on the R&B charts, September 1964. The record at the number 25 position has a few firsts. It's one of the first singles written by Norman Whitfield. Eddie Holland contributed some of the lyrics. And it's also the first produced single by Whitfield. And it's the only one where group members Georgiana Tillman and Katherine Anderson share a lead on an A-side. It's also the final A-side appearance for Tillman, who would eventually leave the group due to her illnesses in early 1965. The first successful girl group from Motown. And what might have happened had they not turned down the number one record in our countdown? Stay tuned to find out about that story. Coming up, it's the Marvelettes, Too Many Fish in the Sea, as we continue to put the spotlight on Motown 30 to 1 in this edition of the Ultimate Oldie Show.
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5: Well, these are three more of the reasons why the Motown Record Corporation has gotten to be the tremendous organization it is today. And we're going to be talking to the men and get behind the scenes concerning the Motown Record Corporation and what makes it tick. See, that record, Shop Around, if memory serves me, goes back around 60-61, is that right, Steve?
6: Just about that time, 60 or 61.
5: And that started the Marvelettes onto one hit after another. It was really wonderful. And it's nice having... What are you laughing at? Did I say Shop Around? Oh, sooner be better. Well, we got the Miracles here with us today, too.
6: That was a great record, too, though.
5: Hey, Mr. Postman. I said the Beatles also did that in one of their albums.
6: We heard it.
5: Oh, it's because of your record. Excellent. Hey, you know what I'd like you to do right now? Really, I brought these tambourines out. Because we couldn't let the Marvelettes go unless we shopped around a little bit and had them do Too Many Fish in the Sea. Are you ready?
6: Yes,
5: we don't look a bit like the Miracles, I'll tell you. Right. Are you ready? Here we go, the Marvelettes.

Oh, you know the writer of that tune, but not from that tune, from when he did a smash number one hit in the 1970s. And you know the original artist that recorded that, but you don't know them necessarily for that, but for a number one smash that they had in 1963. Thanks so much for tuning in to the Ultimate Oldies Show. Mike Fisher with you. A unique countdown. Motown, 30 to 1. Records on the pop and or R&B charts that peaked at each of those positions in the rock and roll era, including the record at our number 23 spot, The Marvelettes, When You're Young and In Love. Tamla record label, also number 9 on the R&B charts, April 1967. Junior Walker and the All-Stars, their cover of the Supreme Smash, Come See About Me. Soul record label, 24 pop, 8 R&B, November 1967. And we started the set off with, yes, The Marvelettes, Too Many Fish in the Sea. Tamla record label, 25 pop, 5 R&B, November 1964. The writer on When You're Young and In Love is Van McCoy. You know him from The Hustle in 1975, but he got started in the 1960s and actually had several songs that charted in the 1960s, including that one and Baby I'm Yours by Barbara Lewis, which peaked at number 11 on the pop charts in 1965, and Gladys Knight and the Pips, Giving Up, peaked at number 38 on the pop charts in May of 1964. But yes, you know Van McCoy so well from The Hustle of the 1970s. And the original recording artist, Ruby and the Romantics, who peaked at number 48 with that record in 1964. But you know them better for their number one smash on both the pop and R&B charts. Yeah, Our Day Will Come, When You're Young and In Love. Our next record has the unusual distinction of featuring two of Motown's most successful acts as backing vocals. Now, usually the Andantes provided backing vocals for many of the Motown records in the 1960s, but in Mary Wells' You Lost the Sweetest Boy, composed by Holland Dozier Holland, the background vocals are provided by the Supremes and the Temptations. And Cashbox described it as an exciting gospel-like thumper that has a happy romantic ending. And yes, it peaked at number 22 as we continue to illuminate Motown 30 to 1 in this edition of the Ultimate Oldies Show.

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0: the unusual aspect of the album where that song came from is none of the 12 cuts were written by the same writers. Thanks so much for tuning in to the Ultimate Oldies Show. Mike Fisher with you, Motown 30 to 1, including the record that peaked at the number 20 position. Stevie Wonder, Nothing's Too Good for My Baby, Tamla record label, in addition to 20 on the pop charts, 4 on the R&B charts, April of 1966, and the Velvettes, He Was Really Saying Something, VIP record label, 64 pop, but 21 on the R&B charts, January of 1965, and Mary Wells, You Lost the Sweetest Boy, Motown record label, 22 pop, 10 R&B, December of 1963. Nothing's Too Good for My Baby was featured on the 1966 studio album by Stevie Wonder, Uptight, Everything's All Right. The 12 compositions, Love a Go-Go, written by Beth Beattie and Ernie Shelby, Hold Me by Morris Broadnax, Clarence Paul, and Stevie Wonder, his cover of Blowin' in the Wind by Bob Dylan, of course, Nothing's Too Good for My Baby, Henry Crosby, Sylvia Moy, and William Stevenson, Teach Me Tonight, a classic, Sammy Kahn, Gene DePaul, Uptight, Everything's All Right, Stevie Wonder listed as Stevie Judkins, Sylvia Moy, and Henry Crosby, Ain't That Asking for Trouble, Moy, Paul, and Wonder, I Want My Baby Back, Harvey Fuqua, Cornelius Grant, Eddie Kendricks, and Norman Whitfield, Pretty Little Angel, Paul, Mike Falvano, and Stevie Wonder, Music Talk, Ted Hall, Clarence Paul, Stevie Wonder, Contract on Love, Janie Bradford, Lamont Dozier, and Brian Holland, and the 12th cut, With a Child's Heart, Vicki Basemore, Henry Crosby, Sylvia Moy, an unusual compilation in that none of the 12 songs were written by any of the same writers or combination of writers. Uptight, Everything's All Right. The career of our next artist can be divided into three distinct periods. There's the Fury Max period, 5 top 40 hits from 1961 to 1966, 2 top 40s. Then they were signed by Motown and placed on the Soul record label in July of 1966, where Gladys Knight and the Pips scored 18 Hot 100 hits, 13 top 40s, and 3 top 10s. Then the third period, which they're probably best known for, their Buddha period. They didn't have as many Hot 100 records, 13, 9 top 40s, but 4 top 10s and 4 top 5s. And coming up, one that fits our countdown, a cover of a song composed by Lincoln Chase and originally recorded by Shirley Ellis. And yes, Gladys Knight and the Pips took it to number 19 on the pop charts in the U.S. And it also did fairly well in Canada, where it peaked at number 27. Coming up, it's Gladys Knight and the Pips and their version of Nitty Gritty as we continue to count down Motown 30 to 1 in this edition of the Ultimate Oldie Show.
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our thing was more of the supper club type thing because we never were really what you might call great dancers. And in those days, black groups danced a lot. Ooh. And that was one thing that stuck in our mind. We were working at a place called the Chi Chi in Palm Springs with Liddy Sincere. This has been some time ago. And the owner, after the first show, he liked us all right, but he asked us, were you singers or dancers? You know, because we were trying to get over, so we were doing a lot of crazy little steps there that were really didn't mean anything. So we decided right then and there that we were just going to try and sing, basically, and rather than moving around a lot.

would be easy to dismiss Gladys Knight and the Pips period as Motown as unsuccessful, but the charts don't lie. Thanks so much for tuning in to the Ultimate Oldies Show. Mike Fisher with you, Motown, 30 to 1. Records that peaked were available at each of those positions on the pop and or R&B charts in the rock and roll era for the sound of young America, including Gladys Knight and the Pips, Friendship Train, Soul record label, 17 pop, 2 R&B, December 1969, The Four Tops, Shake Me, Wake Me, Motown label, 18 on the pop charts, 5 R&B, February of 1966, and we started the set off with Gladys Knight and the Pips, their version of The Nitty Gritty, Soul record label, 19 pop, 2 R&B, July 1969. On the pop charts between 1966 and 1974, Gladys Knight and the Pips scored 18 Hot 100 records on the Soul City label for Motown, 13 top 40s, 8 top 20s, 3 top 10s, and 2 number 2s. They did even better on the R&B charts, 15 top 20 R&B hits between 1966 and 1974, 12 top 10s, 3 number 3s, 4 number 2s, and 3 number 1s. And yes, on Buddha and Columbia between 1973 and 1988 on the pop charts, 9 top 40 hits, 6 top 20s, 4 top 10s, and 1 number 1. And yes, they did a little bit better on the R&B charts between 1973 and 1996, 29 top 40 hits, 20 top 20s, 14 top 10s, and 4 number 1s. Regardless of what era you look at, Gladys Knight and the Pips were very successful in the 1960s, 70s, 80s, and 90s. In his book, The Heart of Rock and Soul, 1001 Greatest Singles Ever Made, Dave Marsh waxes about the record that peaked at the number 16 position on the pop charts. Smokey once told me he considered Ooh Baby Baby his national anthem because wherever we go, it's the one song that everybody always asks for. But the record's not great just because it's a crowd pleaser. The lyric is intricately constructed around vernacular phrases that flow into one another effortlessly, a semblance of crying that bonds grief with joy in a combination calculable only through the alchemy of Smokey's throat. Robinson's singing just about defines the soul music version of rubato, elasticizing a phrase here and double-timing one there, always hitting his marks, though you could spend a lifetime figuring exactly how he does it, or just what it means when he quavers certain notes. And it'd be a worthwhile life's work, too.

a drummer, a session drummer who wore a hat over his eyes and kept a pipe in his mouth and sunglasses, so you couldn't really tell how handsome he was. And he was called on sessions. Well, he was a singer when he got there, but no one knew, because he was such an introvert. And he needed backup singers. So we recorded Stubborn Kind of Fella. The next time we were called in, we did Hitchhike and Pride and Joy. So we were the first girls at Motown to actually accompany Marvin Gaye.

You know what it really was? It was because everybody there was really in love with each other. Excuse me. And I say that to say that we were all really concerned with everybody's progress and success, you know. We were genuinely involved with trying to make everything happen for everybody else, you know, with no ego problems involved. Nobody had any malice at heart or anything. We were just, it was just a combination, man, of love, guts, grit, you know, just everything, man. And, you know, we were just deeply involved in everything. We just loved each other, and we were just really trying to do everything we could for each other.

Brenda Holloway had recorded that song for Delphi in 1962. She was reluctant to record it again in the summer of 1964. Every Little Bit Hurts became her biggest record on Motown.

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Thanks so much for tuning in to the Ultimate Oldies Show. Mike Fisher with you, Motown 30 to 1. Records in the Motown family of labels that peaked at each of those positions on the pop and or R&B charts, including Brenda Holloway, Every Little Bit Hurt, Tamla record label, 13 pop, 3 R&B, April 1964. The Originals, Baby, I'm For Real, their highest charting record. Soul record label, 14 pop, top of the R&B charts, September 1969. Marvin Gaye, You're a Wonderful One, Tamla, 15 pop, 3 R&B, March of 1964, and before the top of the hour, The Miracles, Ooh, Baby, Baby, Tamla, 16 pop, 4 R&B, Spring, 1965. On the website motownjunkies.co.uk, the great Holland Knows Your Holland writer-producer team, Motown's most bankable tunesmith, this time paired unusually with crack up-and-coming writer Sylvia Moy, have turned in a piece of Motown magic. I've talked before about the mythical quality of Motown, the secret essence that puts a flavor of the label into the groove of its best cuts, making them hook together in a way that seems somehow effortless. Perhaps more than any other single we've seen before, This Old Heart of Mine is positively steeped in it. The song so easy and natural as to seem like something that had always existed in the air. HDH and the Isleys merely the conduits for finally translating it, getting that message down on vinyl, making it corporeal, trapping their magic in those very grooves.

0: first time we recorded for Brian and Holland, and we were at a place called the 20 Grand, watching The Temptations, in fact. And Brian Holland came up and said, I think we got a song for you guys. This is about 1:30 in the morning now. He said, I think we got a song for you guys. Maybe tomorrow we'll listen to it. So we said, well, why don't we go back to the studio tonight and hear it? Because we were all geeked up, you know. So he said, okay. Well, after the show that night, we went back to Hitsville on the Boulevard, and we recorded it that night. Yeah, we learned it and recorded it that night.
1: Wow.
0: Oh, yeah. You know, that was one of the things that was unique about Motown. You know, there was really no set hours for you to do anything. If you came up with something creative at 3 o'clock in the morning, you would call everybody up and say, hey, man, I got something. Would you like to listen? Everybody would get in their cars and ride down there, right on the spot, and do it.
1: With that all-pro band they had?
0: Well, I mean, it was the Funk Brothers. When, you know, everybody was there doing what they could, so it turned out.
1: Was that Baby, I Need You Lovin'?
0: That was Baby, I Need You Lovin', the very first record on Motown.

One of the definitive Holland Dozier Holland riffs, stated with a full ensemble of brass, drums, clunky gospel piano, and the sharpest finger pops this side of 77 Sunset Strip. Thanks so much for tuning in to the Ultimate Oldies Show. Mike Fisher with you, Motown, 30 to 1, including the record at our number 11 position, Baby, I Need Your Loving. The Four Tops, Motown label, also four in the R&B charts, August 1964, and the Isley Brothers, This Old Heart of Mine Is Weak for You, Tamla, 12 pop, 6 R&B, February 1966. Dave Marsh in his book, The Heart of Rock and Soul, 1001 Greatest Singles Ever Made, continues. The Tops are supper club smooth, bridging the prettiness of the melody and the agonized grit of Levi Stubbs' lead with wordless vows that owe more to the decade they'd already spent as a nightclub act than to the traditions of doo-wop. This was their first chart hit, and Levi Stubbs is nothing less than magnificent, crooning the opening verse in his sweetest voice, making a terrific transition with the legato, I'm So Lonely, swinging through the chorus, which is sharply punctuated with staccato responses, on got, from the rest of the group. Stubbs grows progressively growlier as he delves deeper into HDH's gorgeous and intricately rhythmic wordplay. The climax comes when he shouts, empty nights, echo your name, a shout that turns the verb into pure onomatopoeia. The group exits as smooth as it entered, without a hint of histrionics. But why not? They'd be back. And Marsh waxes about the record at our number 10 position. If I could build my whole world around you is far too romantic. If you could answer its rhetorical question affirmatively, you'd be in trouble, because in real life, people shouldn't always act out their dreams. But the contrary, which is too easily forgotten in cold type, is that the world robbed of the romantic illusions that foster dreams would not be worth living in. Of course, I don't really know why the DJ picked this record, but I can guess because I know what keeps it close to my heart. It's what Tammy sings in the final verse about what would happen if she and Marvin really could fashion an entire universe around themselves. And there'd be something new with every tomorrow to make this world better as days go by. A corny wish, but without ones like it, life might truly be pitiful. Arguably, one of the greatest duets in the history of pop music. Marvin Gaye, Tammy Terrell, If I Could Build My Whole World Around You, as we continue to count down Motown 30 to 1 in this edition of the Ultimate Oldie Show.

Yes, indeed. That song, composed by Billie Jean Brown, Suzanne DePass, and Shorty Long, was inspired by the comic act on Rowan and Martin's Laugh-In. Thanks so much for tuning in to the Ultimate Oldie Show. Mike Fisher with you, Motown, 30 to 1. Records that peaked at each of the top 30 positions on the pop and or R&B charts in the rock and roll era for the sound of young America, including the record at our number 8 position, Shorty Long. Here Comes the Judge, Soul City record label, 1968. David Ruffin, My Whole World Ended the Moment You Left Me, Motown record label, 9 pop, 2 R&B, February 1969, and Marvin Gaye and Tammy Terrell, If I Could Build My Whole World Around You, Tamla record label, 10 pop, 2 R&B, December of 1967. Jimmy Ruffin admits, "People tend to think I wrote the song, but I just stumbled upon it. Really, it was written for another group, the Spinners. At the time, we were all hustling for material, so I walked up to the guys with the song, and at the time, the guy who wrote the lyrics, James Dean, was singing along with the rhythm track, alongside Williams Weatherspoon, the producer. I said, 'Who's the song for?' And he said, 'The Spinners.' And I said, 'I think I could do it a little bit better.' He said, he didn't know, but I told him to let me try, and he did. They liked the way I sang it. So about 2 weeks later, we finished recording it and getting the strings and so forth put on it." And even though Jimmy Ruffin thought the song could be his breakthrough, it didn't happen right away. Everybody thought it was a smash, but they thought it was a little monotonous. The melody was too repetitious, so they played around with it for about 3 months. Then, after they released it, it took 3 months before it really started to happen. But it was a lucky record for me.

0: With a little help from the Detroit Symphony Orchestra, the exceptional instrumentation of the Funk Brothers, background vocals by Harvey Fuqua, Marvin Gaye, Tammy Terrell, and Johnny Bristol, Your Precious Love lived up to Billboard's assertion that it was a soulful blues ballad that had as much sales potential as the duo's previous hit single, Ain't No Mountain High Enough. Thanks so much for tuning in to the Ultimate Oldie Show, Motown 30-1, including Marvin Gaye and Tammy Terrell, Your Precious Love, Tamla record label, living up to Billboard's high expectations, 5 on the pop charts, 2 on the R&B charts, September of 1967, Edwin Starr, 25 Miles, Gordy record label, 6 on both the pop and R&B charts, February 1969, and Jimmy Ruffin, What Becomes of the Brokenhearted, Soul record label, 7 pop, 6 R&B, Summer 1969. About our next record, Billboard describes it as a hard-driving rocker with an outstanding performance by the group. Cashbox called the single a pulsating Detroit lid underscored by that steady, danceable rhythm. And AllMusic critic John Bush called it dramatic and impassioned. And critic Maury Dean described the effectiveness of Levi Sov's shout, Bernadette, as being the key ingredient in getting listeners to buy the record, even if Bernadette may not have heard it herself. Part of the trilogy of Standing in the Shadows of Love, Reach Out, I'll Be There, it's Bernadette, as we continue to illuminate Motown 30-1 in this edition of the Ultimate Oldie Show.
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0: It's the height of creativity, you know, and freedom and experimentation and fearlessness. You have to be absolutely fearless to play those notes in that place and yet be responsible for your for the bottom of the groove like that.
1: You broke my heart because I couldn't dance. You didn't even want me around. And now I'm back to let you know I can really shake 'em down.

0: Asked in a 1968 interview which of his songs stood out in his mind, Stevie Wonder replied, "I Was Made to Love Her, because it's a true song." Thanks so much for tuning in to the Ultimate Oldie Show. Mike Fisher with you, dropping the curtain on Motown, 30 to 1, records that peaked at each of those positions on the pop or R&B charts in the rock and roll era, including Stevie Wonder, I Was Made to Love Her, Tamla record label, not only two on the pop charts, top of the R&B charts, summer 1967, The Contours, Do You Love Me, Gordy record label, three pop, top of the R&B charts, August 1962, and The Four Tops, Bernadette, Motown record label, four pop, three R&B, March of 1967. Lamont Dozier, one of the songwriters of the record, featured at the number one position, and Motown had, a few dozen or so in the rock and roll era, courtesy of the Grammy Foundation, offers about the inspiration.
1: The idea for that came about through an argument I'd had to title, actually. Apply that to a riff that Brian was writing, and I applied this title, Stop in the Name of Love, to it. I'd had some dealings with a girl that was a little less happy about my fooling around with other girls. Well, boys will be boys, I put it that way. That particular title went great with this riff that Brian had came up with. And then we passed it on to Eddie, and Eddie wrote a fantastic lyric to that. I mean, as far as what it meant and what it means to stop in the name of love. It was very unusual and very good. One of Eddie's best.
0: A record that Dave Marsh in his book, The Heart of Rock and Soul, writes, the sexiest Diana Ross ever sounded, thanks to Smoldering Sax, one of Motown's funkiest piano parts, and some of the most easily parodied, hardest to reproduce backing vocals in hand claps in pop history. Pray you don't hear it early in the day, because that insistent melody's guaranteed to linger in your mind until you sleep. The ironic part is, the backing vocals were supposed to be much more elaborate because of the reluctance of Florence Ballard and Mary Wilson to sing a song that had been rejected by the Marvelettes. Well, Dozier had to improvise and came up with a Baby Baby instead of the intricate backing vocals that he had originally composed. And the rest, as they say, is genius. The Supremes, Where Did Our Love Go? Motown, 30 to 1, Ultimate Oldie Show. Mike Fisher, keep them smiling.

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5: We'd like to take you all down to Jamaica right now. Oh, yeah. 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

0: 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Your family is going over to your neighbor's home for dinner for the first time. How would you ask if there are any unlocked guns in the home?
1: Hey.
2: Hey, we're so excited for tonight. 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
2: 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Are there any unlocked guns in the home?
1: Our guns are stored securely, locked in a safe that the kids can't access.
2: Awesome.
1: Yeah.
2: Now, let's just talk about what we can bring for dessert.
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I'm gonna tell you a little bit about this so that you understand what I'm talking about. Down there we have a plant that grows out in the woods and the fields. Looks something like a turnip green. Nearby called the poke salad. Poke salad. Used to know a girl lived down there and she'd go out in the evenings and pick her a mess of it. 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Cause that's about all they had to eat. They did all right.

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Poke salad, Annie.

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1: 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Otis Redding. Little Richard. 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

0: Say hi to a couple friends of ours from Texas. The first one is our drummer, Don Henley, from Linden, Texas. And one of the best friends that the Eagles ever had from Amarillo, Texas. He helped us write Best of My Love and Doolin Dalton and James Dean. John David Souther. By the way, it's Glenn's birthday tonight.
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1: 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Brenda Lee. Bill Haley and his Comets. Ray Charles. The Dave Clark Five. The Ronettes. Marvin Gaye. 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
1: 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Brenda Lee. Bill Haley and his Comets. Ray Charles. The Dave Clark Five. The Ronettes. Marvin Gaye. 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
1: 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You know, Peter was, of course, a disciple of Christ who later on became the leader of the first church. Throughout his ministry, Peter lovingly cared for others and faithfully pursued his passion to spread the gospel to everyone around him. Peter really understood the power of God's love, and he set an example for all true believers to live by. So now as we continue in chapter 5, we'll see how Peter turns his focus on the leadership of the church. Peter, knowing the glorious reward that awaits his people, urges us to serve willingly those whom God has entrusted to our care. Not because we have to, but because we want to serve others without any ulterior motives or any thought of self-preservation. So today on day 3 of this message, Pastor Jack goes on to say that a love that's nurtured is a love ready for service. Ministry happens when we present ourselves for the cause of service, not for glory or for gain or to rule over others, but as imitators of Christ, who really does love us and gave himself for us. And now from his message called Ministers, Each and Every One, Part 2, here's pastor and Bible teacher Jack Hibbs.
2: The business or the work of those who have been granted the general oversight of operations, of doings. It means to care for the things such as, if you were in the temple, you would have cared so that the oil wouldn't run out in the lamps. In church life today, for example, 21st century, is the sanctuary ready for service to receive the people? Are we able to help those that are hurting? Are we able to do this thing for those missionaries? Are we able to get the word of God out to the ends of the earth? It's a general oversight. All what's implied is, are we obeying the word of God? Are we seeking to do the word? General. Now, I have to tell you, as a pastor, teacher, and what God has appointed my life to be is that very thing, serving as overseers. I personally do not get involved in the day-to-day stuff for good reasons. Those of you who know who work here or serve here, they don't want Jack involved in the day-to-day things because I will totally mess it up. I just can't do that stuff. It's me. I don't know how you know how some of you love detail? God bless you. I'm not that person. I will confess, I can see 5, 15, I can see 20 years. That's my life. I know, to God's glory, I can see trends and the Lord's, I can see way down the road. I just don't know how to get there. I can see where we're supposed to land, but I need a navigational system. Are you with me? I need a crew. I'm very aware of my limitations. And I am aware of my few callings. So I can stand and teach the word of God, but you guys, we're not going anywhere unless we're in this together. Is that not my response to you when you say, Pastor, whatever? And I say, we're in this together. You know, I believe it. And so there's that oversight. We're going this way. I understand that. But the work, the crew, the getting it done, well, that's the body of Christ. And he says to the church leaders, not by compulsion. The word compulsion is, you don't want church leaders that are doing it by force. And this is a very pregnant word, by coercion, by force. It means that they have an alternative motive. Why are you serving? I just want to get out of the house. Why are you serving? I want to be known in the community. Why are you serving? Because I got to do something. Forget it. Hang it up. Back out. Are you hearing me? Not by any other motive. And he uses the word compulsion. Something that's driving you. Oh, I've got to be in the ministry. Listen, in church work, I hear that all the time from people. Hi, hello. Are you guys hiring? Because I've got to be in the ministry. It's my personal conviction. You should never pursue the ministry. Because if I understand my Bible right, the Holy Spirit will cause ministry to pursue you. Amen. The Holy Spirit will bring it to you. The Holy Spirit will challenge you. Not by compulsion. Look, he says though, but willingly. The word means to willingly step forward, to volunteer. It means to present yourself to the cause or to the need. And I thank God for all of you. This church is crazy amazing when it comes to being willing. I came from what I thought at the time was the most generous church in the world. Pastor Chuck Smith, Calvary Chapel, Costa Mesa, literally affected the world by the generosity of that flock. And then God brings me out here with you guys, and this church happens, and home Bible study takes off. And little did I know, even when we were a home Bible study, you rebellious group of people were sending money to Calvary Chapel, Costa Mesa with hopes that we would someday become a church. Did you know that? I didn't even know that. I tell Pastor Chuck, those people are driving me crazy. They wanted to be a church. And he said, we'll do it. I said, I have my job. I have my career. And besides, I mean, isn't that a big process? And he goes, oh yeah, it's a big process. He reaches down in his office, pulls out from a desk drawer, a beautiful antique cigar box. You know those old ancient ones with had the pretty Indians on it and all that gorgeous thing with a rubber band around it? Pastor Chuck takes the rubber band off and he says, this is money that the Monday Night Bible Study's been sending to us here with hopes of that work becoming a church. I didn't know that. So what? And you've been that way ever since. We've never had a lack of coffee. We always had enough donuts. Seriously, people would bring brownies. People would bring potato chips on Monday nights. It's never lacked. Remarkable. Willingly. The Bible tells us in Romans chapter 8, verse 37, Romans 8, 37, yet in all these things we are more than conquerors through him who loved us. For I am persuaded that neither death nor life, nor angels nor principalities, nor powers, nor things present, that's awesome, nor things to come, that's awesomer, nor height, nor depth, nor any other created thing shall be able to separate us from the love of God, which is in Christ Jesus our Lord. What a great comfort that is. So listen, God says, look in your Bible here, to not minister for dishonest gain. The word dishonest gain means for personal lust or for personal gain in the ministry. The old King James Version Bible rightly translates this word filthy lucre. Doesn't that sound sick? You're not to be involved in ministry to make money, to line your pockets. And this is something today in this day and age. Billy Graham, by the way, had great counsel for this. Billy Graham's counsel, you ready? Write it down. It's awesome. Billy Graham said that the ministers and the leaders of God in his church must avoid the three G's. Write them down. It's a good practice for life. Three G's. Billy Graham said, avoid the three G's. Avoid the glory. In ministry, if God blesses, the danger is receiving glory from people. Don't do it. Billy Graham says, don't allow it. Second G, gain. Don't do it for gain. Watch out for it. Glory will dilute you. Gain will pollute you. And the third G is girls. Glory, gain, and girls. You see, what are you talking about, girls? Immorality in the ministry is one of its top dangerous points. Satan knows this. Satan will parade in front of the successful ministries, girls, glory, and gain. Why? Because one of those, or if not all of those, is a big, big hindering point, or if not, it's a death nail. Billy Graham, I tell you, read later about the integrity he conducted his ministry under is awesome. Awesome. Temptation through women, pornography, flirtation. Pastor, listen, a pastor or Christian worker can be involved in ministry, and Satan will dilute them and attack them, and that person can be as ugly as sin, and Satan will have some girl wink at them. He's on the march. Glory. When somebody says something and you begin to think, oh, wow, I am needed. Any of us can be replaced in a second at any time. And then gain. Well, how much is in it for me? We'll come and speak for this amount. Really? Then don't come and speak at all at this church. Are you hearing me? Wake up. I know you're awake. I'm just saying for the record, wake up. When people are on ministry, look, there's a big difference. Are you listening? There's a big difference when somebody says, if you'd like to support this ministry as we reach to the ends of the earth for the glory of Jesus, and we'd like to invite you to join us, that's fine. That's fine. When they say, if you want to be blessed, support the ministry, especially if you don't want to see this ministry go off the air. Have you ever heard that before? The moment you hear some guy on the radio or TV say, if you don't give money to this ministry, we're going to go off the air. Just know this. You can ask my family. I'm yelling at my TV saying to the people, don't give him a dime. Let it go off the air. That sounded like a little chant. We could all do that. Don't give him a dime. Let him go off the air. God doesn't need us to do his ministry. He invites us. He doesn't pressure us. He doesn't lord it over us, which is our final announcement at this second point. Look at this, verse 3. Love received is love communicated. He says that we're not to lord or being lords over the people whom God has entrusted this work to us. We're not to lord it over them, not as lords, which is amazing. The word lord here would be the word that would... You know, like Egypt had its lords that presided for Pharaoh to drive the people to make bricks. The Bible says pastors should never and church leaders should never say, well, I tell you know what? I'm a person of authority in the church and you need to do this. You know what? You need to leave that church. That's sick. The Spirit of God will not do that. You ever see Jesus doing that? The shepherd and the ministry is supposed to be the example of what Jesus is all about. You know what? If we want, I mean this in a joking way. If we want to be guilty, let us be guilty of being gracious and loving. You can always recover from that. But if in self-righteousness and totalitarian leadership, we'd lop heads off of people, God's not in it. Don't be lords over the people. No, the Bible tells us over and over again that we should be imitators of Jesus. I love what that word, in fact, listen, it's in Ephesians 5, 1 through 2. Listen, it says, therefore, be imitators of God, Ephesians 5, 1. Be imitators of God as dear children. I love that. I'll come back to that in a second. And walk in love as Christ also has loved us and given himself for us. What does that mean? It means if we're walking in love, we're going to give ourselves to people. As an offering and a sacrifice to God for a sweet smelling aroma. This smells beautiful in the nostrils of God.
3: 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And now let's get back to today's message. Once again, here's Pastor Jack.
2: Man, Ephesians 5:1 says, therefore, be imitators of God as dear children. I love that. Think of a little kid who is watching you, dad or grandpa, and the little one will do exactly what you're doing. That's exactly what the word means. It means to walk in the shadow of. So we're supposed to walk in the shadow of Jesus. You ever seen a little kid play with their shadow? If you are walking and you cast a shadow and the little one gets inside your shadow and hides there, this is exactly what we're supposed to do. Jack is to be in the shadow, living in Jesus's shadow that's cast by his witness, by his word, and by his Holy Spirit. I'm to walk in that. You and I are to walk in that. We're to be imitators of him. This is very, very, listen, this is just very simple. Because it just, it divorces us from feelings. I don't feel like getting involved. Well, would Jesus get involved? I don't feel like giving that guy a burger or money. Would Jesus give the guy a burger or money? Are you with me? Say, I don't feel like it. Forget about the feeling. What would Jesus do? Walk in the shadow of. So when we receive love, we communicate that. If God's been very, very gracious to you and you know that, and God has been very, very powerful in your life and you know that, it's very, very exciting to turn to somebody and to be gracious to them and also communicate the power of God to them. It's an honor, my dear friend, when someone comes to you and says, will you pray for me? Can you share this? Can I ask you a question? These are opportunities. It's a good thing. Not being lords. We'll end with this. Revelation chapter 2, verse 6. Jesus said, his own words in red. Jesus says to the church there at Ephesus, he's criticizing them. He says, but this you have, that you hate the deeds of the Nicolaitans. He's commending them, sorry. You hate the deeds of the Nicolaitans, which I also hate. Can you imagine Jesus saying, I hate that? Nicolaitans, laity is the people, laity, laitans. Nico is lords, rulers. Jesus says, I hate when my people are lorded over by heavy-handed leaders. I hate it. Aren't you glad this is the kind of Lord we have? Remarkable. Powerful. And then we have to end right here. He says that God is entrusted to us. This is a statement of family. So maybe you have a little baby. You know, according to the plan of God, he's entrusted you with the baby. My goodness, I was told this weekend about a foster child, 5.5 months old, that had not been picked up, cuddled, touched. In fact, for an unknown period of time, the child's diaper had never been changed. 5.5 months. The body bears the scars of the acidity of the urine and the feces has burned the skin. The child has no familiarity with being hugged and held. Is that abuse? Do we not respond to love? Have we not been entrusted with the care of others? Do we not love in a family? Are we not to love in a church? When he says entrusted, this is a very serious thing, because the word kleros means when having been given the allotment or the stewardship for time, for investment, you're to be faithful to that. You and I are to be faithful. So here's the deal. I'm going to be very honest with you guys. And please be honest back by just relaxing to receive this. You could definitely wake up on a Sunday morning and have many other things to do than come to church. I know that. On Monday morning, you could easily get up and say, it's my time now. God, I'll see you on Sunday, but starting Monday morning, to Saturday night, it's my time. You could say that, but you don't. I thank God. Listen, you understand that your very heart beating is a privilege and an honor given to you by God, and that you have been entrusted with one more heartbeat. You ever think about that? He's loaned to you and I this day. That's why the Bible says we should be very careful that when we make plans, we should say, and I'll see you tomorrow, Lord willing.
4: Amen.
2: I have a dollar. I have an hour. This person's in front of me. This person's my child. That's my husband. This is my wife. We've been entrusted with this moment. And I don't know, but we agree on this, I pray, that I live from moment to moment. If it goes into the hours, if it goes into the days, you and I look back and say, hasn't God been faithful? Isn't he good? We have been entrusted with so much. It's an amazing thing that God would turn to you and I, because I am not going to let this message be for pastors only. Didn't Jesus turn to the disciples and say, feed them, those on the hungry slope, feed them? He gave them opportunity. He's been the one to entrust you and I with today's life. Today we live. What about tomorrow? I don't know about tomorrow, but today we live for Jesus. Well, what if we live tomorrow? Tomorrow we live for Jesus. What if he doesn't come back for 10 years? We live for Jesus for 10 years. Are you with me? So if this church has failed you in these areas, you need to leave. If we have misrepresented Jesus, you need to go find a new church. If we have misrepresented the Lord, I guess the right thing to do is to rebuke us, right? And then if you're led to leave, then leave. No eldership and, quote, hierarchy is above being sheep themselves. And for that, I'll probably get letters from pastors. Don't you know of our great calling? I am a fellow elder. We are children of God. For one cause, to exalt the name and the ministry of the Lord Jesus Christ, not some man, not some system, not some earthly based organization. Father, we thank you for your word. We thank you for your truth. And Lord, in these last days, we see so many things going on, redefining ministry, changing the meaning of passages and scriptures and all the stuff that's out there. God, please, Lord, please, may we not waver left or right. May we fight to stay on the narrow and the straight. And God, if we're off in any area, Lord, speak to us, show us. You are our authority. You are our great shepherd. And we thank you for loving us as you have. And may we love others with that same love. That we've received from you. If there's legalism in us, remove that scourge out of our lives. May we walk in the grace and the knowledge of our Lord Jesus, and may others experience that reality. May we be Christian. In Jesus' name, and all God's people said, amen.
1: 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Thanks for being with us today, and if you're feeling overwhelmed, come to Jesus. He's the one who ministers to you and gives you the power to overcome anything you're going through right now. Pastor Jack's series, Anchored, A Study in 1 Peter, is a series that takes us through the life and times of the Apostle Peter, whose love for Jesus Christ carried him through some great persecution, and whose compassion for others still inspires us today and will continue.

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5: Well, hey, it's William Ryan III, and welcome to another edition of 20 The Countdown Magazine. This week's chart is anything but predictable. Out of all 20 songs, only 5 managed to stay exactly where they were last week, and that means movement is happening all over the countdown. Now, we've got a familiar voice returning to the chart after spending a week away, and the question is, will he build momentum and climb even higher this time? 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
6: What's up, y'all? It's your boy Bay Turner, and I would love to share a little bit about the heart behind my song Somebody's Praying. Y'all, I wrote this song when I was at total war with myself. I was stuck in patterns that I couldn't break, and I couldn't outrun this almost dark night of the soul. And I got up one morning to write a song, and this simple image came to my mind. It was my mom on her hands and knees. The Lord was showing me that she was interceding for me. And I realized in the moment, I wasn't still standing because I was strong or capable enough or good enough. I was still standing because someone else kept praying when I stopped. So I wrote this song for the moment that you realize that you've been held up the whole time because of someone else's prayers. You were carried without ever earning it. You were loved without ever deserving it. So I want you to know, in those dark moments, somebody's always praying.
1: Number 20.
7: 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Should damn be living

0: praying.
1: That is Bea Turner making a return to the countdown at number 20 this time with Somebody's Praying on 20 The Countdown magazine. Well, next it's an artist that you heard about 4 weeks ago debut with this one called Perfectly. And here is Micah Tyler to share the story behind it.
2: I want to be perfect. I look around at the people next to me. I look on social media and over again, I see this perfect picture of someone's life. And I think to myself, God, when other people are brave, all I see is fear in my life. And then I remember that it's God's perfect love that casts out that fear. I feel like every time that I make a turn, it is heading down another broken road when I remember that God has a perfect plan for my life. See, at the end of the day, when we throw up our hands and we confess the places that we fall short, that's when God's perfect love shows up and loves us perfectly.
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1: He is going to be out on the road for an incredible worship tour with Anthony Evans this summer. That is Chandler Moore there at number 18 with God, I'm Just Grateful on 20 The Countdown magazine. Well, I received this note via social media recently from a longtime listener named Kevin, and part of what he wrote really stuck with me, and I want to share with you. He said, over the years, your countdowns have introduced me to so many of my favorite songs. Some of them I might never have discovered without your platform, and they've gone on to become part of my personal soundtrack through different seasons of life. I love that phrase too there, Kevin, personal soundtrack. That just sounds so cool. You know, because music has a way of attaching itself to those moments in our lives. And Kevin also wrote, what I especially appreciate is how consistent and engaging your programming has been, even as music tends to change. 20 The Countdown magazine continues to bring energy, variety, and relevance that keeps listeners like me tuned in and connected. Kevin, I appreciate you saying that, and thanks for those encouraging words there and for making 20 a part of your weekly routine. Can't do it without you, you know? Well, whether you've been listening for decades or maybe you just discovered the show recently, then I'm really grateful.

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2: Hi, I'm Ryan Blaney, a third-generation race car driver, and we dedicate a lot of our time to going as fast as possible. 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
4: Well, this has been a fun week as we've had so many new songs debuting, including this next song. This is our third of three new debuts. It's Colton Dixon, and here he is to tell us about it.
5: My new song, The Love I Have For You, was inspired by these last couple of years. A lot of highs, extremely busy, but it didn't come without its lows as well. Just being absolutely exhausted, not knowing if there was any gas left in the tank. And I was taken to a scripture in Romans 8, which says that we are more than conquerors because of the love that lives inside of us. So I wrote this song as a reminder that no matter what you're facing, the love that lives inside of us enables us to overcome.
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0: is Josiah Queen with Dusty Bibles at number 16 here on 20, the Countdown Magazine. Well, you really showed up strong in support of our 40th anniversary show last week. I was getting so many messages in my inbox and on social media. I was having trouble keeping up and reading them all. There were so many. It was exciting, though. But this one from Alina definitely stood out to me. She said, that was a beautiful countdown. So many tears and years. I got emotional thinking about how much God got me through with the music. I'm 37 and my mom is 60, and we both enjoy the show. It's so good that Christian music can reach any generation. I couldn't agree more, Alina. That is exactly what we're all about here. It's music that's connecting all sorts of generations across the world even, and it's just really exciting to be a part of that. So thanks for listening and for sharing that with us. And if you have any feedback about our 40th anniversary show or anything at all, you can always visit our website, 20thecountdown.com. 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And there's even more stuff up there for about our 40th anniversary show in case you missed it. You can go check it out there.
1: Coming up.
0: But we have 15 more to go on this weekend show, and no more new songs are debuting, but we still have a lot of your favorites on the way. And we even have some things like the artist news returning this week and our future fan favorite next hour. So stay with me. Don't miss it.
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0: Welcome back to 20. Up next, we have Chris Tomlin in telling us all about this new one of his.
7: What I love about the song, How Good It is that when we sing this together, we are singing and proclaiming God's word all throughout this song. It is a call to worship. Psalm 92 says it like this: How good it is to praise the Lord and make music to your name, O Most High, proclaiming your love in the morning and your faithfulness at night. Psalm 113, from the rising of the sun to the setting of the same, the name of the Lord shall be praised. Psalm 100, enter his gates with thanksgiving and his courts with praise. Give thanks to him. For the Lord is good and his love endures forever. Psalm 98, the rivers clap their hands and the mountains sing their songs of joy. All through this song, the scripture is being sung to the one who is most worthy of all praise.
1: Number 15.

0: is Chris Tomlin with How Good It Is at number 15 on 20, the Countdown magazine. All right, I hope you are ready for some dancing. Here is for King and Country.
1: Number 14.

0: Wow, what a song to get you up and moving there from For King and Country. It's called World on Fire, and that is week number 3. Already moving up a bunch, too, to number 14. Well, this next artist I mentioned right at the top of our show, that she is out on tour with Big Daddy Weave and David Leonard, which I hear they are having a blast. It is Megan Woods, and she's in now to tell us about this song of hers called I Believe You.
1: Recently, I walked through a season where I lost hope and things looked impossible. I got to a moment where I was having trouble believing that I was going to make it through. And then I was reminded of the Bible verse, Isaiah 40:31, where it says, "But those who hope in the Lord will renew their strength." God promises to do the hard part if we simply remember to rely on Him for strength. God is fighting for me, and He's fighting for you too. Let's tell Him, I believe you.
0: Isn't that encouraging? Here is Megan Woods on 20.
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0: number 13 again this week here on 20 The Countdown Magazine. That's I Believe You from Megan Woods. I love that song. Well, if you haven't yet, make sure that you are following 20 The Countdown Magazine on social media. I mean, this is something that you should have been doing a long time ago. I mean, I'm just saying. But we have been posting tons of behind-the-scenes moments, photos, and stories from that 40th anniversary celebration that we did just last week. And we would love for you to be a part of our community. You can look up 20 The Countdown Magazine on Facebook or on Instagram and join the celebration. And if you go to our website, 20thecountdown.com, we also have a really cool page up there with a lot of neat things, some stats about all of the last 40 years. I mean, it's just really cool. And there is something that you may not know about when you get there to the website, and that is our private Facebook group. So if you just follow us on social media, that's one way to keep in touch. But there is like a level up if you want to do that. You can basically request access to this private group on Facebook, and then you can jump in there and join just thousands of people from around the globe that are all just in there talking about 20 The Countdown Magazine. I mean, and they talk about other things too. People praying for each other, people talking about where they live and what they're listening to and their favorite songs. I mean, it is an incredible community that I would love for you to be a part of. So if you want that link, you can head over to 20thecountdown.com.
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0: 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And coming up really soon, it's the Artist News. You're going to find out what's been going on this last week with some of your favorites.
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0: Welcome back to our countdown. I'm so glad that you're here. Up next, it is Ann Wilson with God's Story.
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1: Artist News. Three things you need to know. Number one.
0: Ann Wilson recently sat down with I Am Second. It's a Christian movement where celebrities share how Jesus changed their lives in these short, powerful videos. Now, in her testimony, she talks about the moment she found out that her brother had died in a car accident and how God spoke to her almost instantly. Now, we have the full video up at our website, but here's just part of that that stopped me in my tracks.
2: I heard the voice of the Lord for the first time in my life, and I'll never forget. He said to me clear as day, "Ann, are you going to trust me or are you not?" And it was like this conviction of the split second between finding out he had died to this moment of, okay, well, am I going to trust God or am I going to try and do this by myself and walk through whatever this is going to look like all by myself? So I made a conscious decision in that moment to trust the Lord. I remember saying, "Jesus, I trust you." And in that exact same moment, I felt this peace like I've never experienced since then. The Lord's presence of like, I just knew I was going to get through it.
1: Number two.
0: The artist Tasha Layton was interviewed on Fox News this week as they were reporting on the rise in Christian music and faith among this next generation, Gen Z. Listen to this.
3: 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A new generation is widening the audience for faith-based songs through digital savvy and an eclectic sound. Christian singer, songwriter, and author Tasha Layton joins us now. This is good news, great information here. Let me just show you a statistics, a little tick up, but it's significant in the world of music. In 2023, 1.7% of Christian music on the charts. Now, in 2025 so far, up to 2%. But aside from that number, do you feel it in your own interactions with people and while you're out on tour, for example, like you're in Chicago tonight?
4: Yes, I do, Dana. I think never before have I felt such a seriousness about spirituality. You know, there's always a group of folks at my events that, you know, are searching and, you know, want to deepen their own spirituality. But I feel a seriousness right now across the country that I don't think I've ever felt in my lifetime.
1: Number three.
0: Well, the Grammy Awards are not until February, but the nominations are already out. In the Best Contemporary Christian Music Album category, Forrest Frank, Torrin Wells, and Brandon Lake each grabbed a nomination. And for Best Contemporary Christian Music Song, here are just a few of the nominees. And if you had to pick one for CCM Song of the Year, which one would you go with? I Know a Name by Elevation Worship. Oh, yeah.

0: pick your favorite, and we'll see what the Recording Academy decides in a couple of months.
1: You're up to date. That was three things you need to know. Now, back to the countdown with William Ryan III.
0: Jumping right back into our music now with Toby Mac, who is in next with his song called Heaven on My Mind on 20 The Countdown Magazine.
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0: It's Tasha Layton with Worship Through It, a 20 extra this week for you. Well, I know we took a little break last week to celebrate 40 years of the countdown, so you may have forgotten what the number one song was before we did that.
1: Last week's number one song.
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11: Welcome back to 20. I'm William Ryan III, and we are halfway through the countdown. And this next stretch of the countdown is going to be packed with some incredible stories behind the songs from some artists like Hope Darst, Leanna Crawford, and Phil Wickham. Plus, we're going to head north to spotlight our radio station of the week in Canada. 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
11: Well, if you are curious which song is the longest running on this weekend's countdown, it is this one for sure. It's Elevation Worship.
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0: It's Elevation Worship with I Know a Name. That's the longest running song this week, 27 weeks, this time at number 10. Next, it is Lauren Daigle with her new song, and she is making a 2-point jump into our top 10. Here she is singing Let It Be a Hallelujah on 20, The Countdown Magazine.
1: Number 9.

0: It's Lauren Daigle at number 9 with Let It Be a Hallelujah. Well, Leanna Crawford did something fun on social media. She invited her followers to a weekly memory verse challenge. I love that. Here is Leanna to tell us where the song Honest came from.
1: The song came from a place of realizing that we don't have to have it all together to come to God. In fact, He wants us to come to Him just as we are, with our doubts, our pain, and even the things we try to hide. One verse that really speaks to this is Psalm 34:18. The Lord is close to the brokenhearted and saves those who are crushed in spirit. My hope and prayer is that when you hear this song, you're reminded that God is with you, right where you are, and He loves you in the middle of your mess. This is my song, Honest.
2: Number 8.

0: is to be honest.
1: It is Leanna Crawford moving up 2 to land at number 8 with her song Honest on 20 The Countdown magazine. And she is headlining a tour called Still Waters, and it's going on right now. And I hear that the majority of those dates are completely sold out. So if you catch Leanna in concert, you got to let me know how that goes, because I don't think I'm going to be able to get tickets for it. Well, I want to share a few more notes that you sent in after last week's 40th anniversary edition of the show. I mean, I heard from so many listeners from all over the globe, and it was just fun reading through all of them. But this one from Lenoe stood out. It said, "Happy birthday, 20. The birthday is significant for me because I also just turned 40. I've been listening to 20 The Countdown magazine for more than half my life and have nothing but great memories and great music. When I didn't know where to turn, these songs here brought comfort and strength." Wow. What a testimony of how God is using the music to reach us right where we're at. It's so cool. So, Lenoe, happy 40th to you too. And thanks for being a part of the 20 family.
2: Coming up.
1: 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So some new music to play for you here in a little while. But right before we celebrate our 40th, we had a forever fan favorite, and I'll play that in its entirety. I think you'll love that one. It's coming up soon.
3: Have you ever thought, I'd love to do something great with my life? 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

0: is Seth Schleter back at number 7 with Won't Start Now on 20. Next, it is Hope Darst in to tell us what her hope is with her song called Mighty Name of Jesus.
1: I hope this song really encourages you, especially if you're fighting with fear or worry, or you feel like you just can't see a way out, or like the enemy is coming against you. This song is a prayer for you to be able to sing over your life, over your heart, and over your mind, and remind yourself that everything you need is in the mighty name of Jesus.
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0: is Hope Darst with Mighty Name of Jesus, dropping down to number 6 on 20 The Countdown magazine. Well, here in just a few minutes, we are going to feature a radio station of the week out of the over 1,200 stations that air The Countdown around the globe. And that got me thinking that I am so grateful for all of our generous supporters of this countdown. And if you have been encouraged by the show, or maybe it's helped grow your faith, then I would love to invite you to be a part of what we're doing here. 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
0: Well, I mentioned our radio station of the week is on the way for you, but that's not all. We still have some more music to count down, our top 5 remaining songs, and a future fan favorite for you to vote on. I'm going to have some new clips to play this time. And also, right before last week when we celebrated our 40th anniversary, we had 2 songs for you to vote on, and that was called our forever fan favorite, because it was a little throwback there to some songs from the 2010s. I'm going to play that winning song coming up for you as well, so stay with me.
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0: Shine FM in Calgary is our radio station of the week. In Calgary, they go by the nickname Cowtown, which I love because that's the same nickname that folks use for Fort Worth, which is the biggest city close to where I live. In Calgary, in Canada, it is a long haul from Roanoke. It's about 1,800 miles, so roughly a 27-hour drive if you feel inspired to test your endurance there. But they're already setting up into real winter up there. It's not the kind of fake winter we have here in Texas. They have highs in the 30s this weekend. But I would love for you to hear from one of my friends there at the station.
7: 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Pray that we continue to grow, reach the people of this fine city and beyond. 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
0: Well, thank you, Zach. A huge thank you to Shine FM for carrying this show every single week. We really appreciate it. We hope you stay warm this winter up there. 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
0: Top 5. We're jumping into our top 5 now with Jeremy Camp. He is in now with a song called No Survivors.
1: Number 5.

It is Jeremy Camp at number 5 with No Survivors here on 20, the Countdown Magazine. All right, well, we are about to play a song for you, and we call this our forever fan favorite because right before we celebrated our 40th anniversary last week, which again, the show was a little different. We didn't have our normal countdown, but the week before that, I played some clips of some throwback songs for you, and I had you vote on them on our website. So I want to play the song that had the most votes right now for you. Now, it was between Natalie Grant with her song I Will Not Be Moved and Francesca Battistelli with Free to Be Me. After we tallied up those votes a couple weeks ago, the song with the most, it was Francesca Battistelli. And here she is on 20, the Countdown Magazine.

is Francesca Battistelli with Free to Be Me. That was a forever fan favorite since we didn't have some new music to vote on last time, but that is a really great one, isn't it? Don't you love it? Well, we're back this week and we're going to play some new songs that just got released, and then I'm going to need your help by picking your favorite. And then next week, just like we do every time, we're going to play the one that has the most votes in its entirety. So you'll get to hear the full feature there. But this week, our first song is from Jen Johnson and David Funk from Bethel Music. It's called The Blood. Listen to a little sample of this one.

It's David Funk and Jen Johnson from Bethel Music singing The Blood. That's your first pick for this week's Future Fan Favorite, where we are featuring a couple of worship songs. Okay, our next one is from Gateway Worship. It's called Who Else? Here's a little sample of this one.

0: 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That's your second pick for the future fan favorite. The one before it was David Funk and Jen Johnson from Bethel Music. It's called The Blood. 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
0: But we're jumping right back in our music now with Jamie McDonald with Left It in the River.
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0: It is Jamie McDonald at number four with Left It in the River here on 20, the Countdown Magazine. And this was so cool. My wife, Christy, and I, we got to see her on her first tour stop here in the Dallas-Fort Worth area over the weekend. And it was so good. She was out with Benjamin William Hastings. So she came out and blew us away with her voice. I mean, she's incredible live. I'm just telling you, if you ever get a chance to see her, you got to do it. But I'll tell you what my favorite part was. It actually wasn't her singing. It was her testimony. It is so powerful. I wish I could share it with you right now, but maybe someday I'll get to. But it was just really, really amazing. And speaking of tours, she's actually going to be touring with Phil Wickham and Torrin Wells in the spring of next year, I hear. So that's going to be even a cooler thing for her to do. She's just getting more time out on the road. It's going to be great. But we are still thinking back to last weekend where we celebrated 40 years of 20 The Countdown magazine. And Carol from New Zealand answered a question that we threw out in our private Facebook group about favorite moments from that anniversary special. She said, I loved it. It made me realize just how long I've been listening to this show on Radio Rima here in New Zealand. Amazing stories from those that spoke and fantastic songs. I love that our 40th anniversary special had people from all over the world reminiscing. I even got a few texts from some close friends that said they were just even tearing up hearing some of those songs and thinking back to what's been going on in their lives since then. And if you haven't joined that private Facebook group yet, you've got to come hang out with us there. We're having all sorts of fun. 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
0: Welcome back to our countdown. Just in time for these three remaining songs this week, and I'm excited to find out what they are. What about you? Next, it is Crowder with a new one of his. It's called Still on 20 The Countdown magazine.
1: Number three.

0: That is Crowder with Still at number 3 on 20 The Countdown magazine. Well, this song spent 12 weeks at number 1, so I know you're going to know it. It's What an Awesome God from Phil Wickham, and here he is to encourage you this week.
1: Hey, this is Phil Wickham, and I want to remind you today that our God is an awesome God. He fills oceans and forms mountains. He speaks and stars burst into light. He commands the armies of heaven. He is so huge and transcendent and eternal, and yet he knows you and loves you and wants you so badly to be a part of his family. He sent his son on a rescue mission to save you. He is not just awesome in power and majesty. He is awesome in love. And may we turn and worship him in response for all that he has done, all that he is, and all that he has promised. Our God is an awesome God.
2: Number 2.

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1: That is Phil Wickham with What an Awesome God. Number two here on 20 The Countdown magazine. That one, you know, it spent 12 weeks at number one, making it the longest running number one for this year. I think you'll for sure hear that one in our year-end countdown that we do a little later on.
2: Coming up.
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1: 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And again this week, for a third week in a row, it's Josiah Queen and Brandon Lynn.
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0: your number one song in Christian music this week from Josiah Queen and Brandon Lake. It is called Can't Steal My Joy on 20, the Countdown Magazine. That is the third week in a row there for them being at number one. I know we missed last week, but we are back at it, and it has been an exciting countdown hanging out with you. 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I'm William Ryan III, and it has been a blast hanging out with you, and I hope to see you back here next week.
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1: Live from the Ponderosa Church on Main Street in Crescent, Oregon, it's an hour of praise with music, prayer, and a message from the Word of God. 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
2: During our service each week, I want to just introduce myself for those of you who are listening and can't see me. My name is Virginia Smith. I live in Bonanza, Oregon, and I have the privilege of visiting Crescent and speaking here at Ponderosa Christian Fellowship from time to time. You may have heard this story. I first came into contact with this church almost 40 years ago. I was returning from a visit with my mother in Idaho. I was going home, which at that point was Central Point, Oregon, over by Medford. It was a Sunday evening, and I'd missed church that morning. I saw cars parked by a little church. It was out on the highway then. And I decided to stop. I was so blessed by that service. It came at a time in my life when I was discouraged, I was hurting, and I needed a blessing, and I got a blessing. And I drove away thinking, well, that was nice, but I'll never see those people again. Well, God had other plans. It wasn't long. Within a year, I had moved to Prineville. I began attending a church there that fellowshiped with this church. Not long after that, a couple who were our best friends moved to Crescent and became part of this church body. And long story short, we've stayed connected ever since. Now, I share that story partly because I enjoy it, but I want to illustrate that in the life of a believer, there are no accidental meetings. You're here for a purpose. God brought you here this morning. God caused you to tune in the radio this morning. God makes connections. He brings people together for His purposes. He builds a network of people to encourage one another and to work together in His kingdom. If God is working to bless us and to use us for His glory, and we need each other. So, we need to know you're out there. If you're listening by radio, if you have a testimony or a prayer request, call us or drop us a note. You can call Norma at 541-433-2318. That's 541-433-2318. Or drop us a line at Post Office Box 254 Crescent. Okay. Now to my message. I want to talk to you this morning about the hope that we as Christians have as we live and work and raise our families in a world that sometimes feels hopeless, dark, and desperately wicked. We're surrounded by an onslaught of problems. Have you noticed that? Financial problems, medical problems, threats of war, of disease, of destruction, high crime rates, high gas prices, a high level of stress. But in God, there is always hope, no matter how dark the outlook seems to be. We always have a hope when we turn to God. Just before He was to go to the cross, Jesus celebrated the Jewish Passover with His closest friends. As they sat at the table, He was preparing them for dark days ahead. He washed their feet. Can you imagine Jesus washing your feet? Taking the place of a servant. He called out Judas, sent him out on his errand of betrayal. He told them He was going where they could not come at that point. He warned Peter that his courage would fail. Though Peter didn't believe Him, but Jesus knew. Before the break of day, Peter would deny that he even knew Jesus. There had to be a heaviness in that room. There had to be a weight. They had to be feeling like, oh my. I don't know what all's coming, but it isn't good. They had to be worried. They had to be stressed. They had to be troubled. And Jesus told them, and let's turn to John 14, 1 through 3. And I'm a lot of what I'll be reading today will be out of the New Living Translation, simply because it's very clear language. It's modern English that we communicate in today, and it gets the message across. I'll let you know if I switch. There are a few that I'll get out of another translation. But okay, here's what Jesus said to them. Don't let your hearts be troubled. Now, that can be easier said than done. Have you ever tried to fight down a fear, send away a worry? And the more you try not to think about it, it just nags, right? It just pops back in. Yeah. Don't let your hearts be troubled. Trust in God and trust also in me. There is more than enough room in my Father's home. If this were not so, would I have told you that I am going to prepare a place for you? When everything is ready, I will come and get you so that you will always be with me where I am. Don't let your hearts be troubled. Don't worry about how you'll get through what you have to get through. Don't let the enemy steal your peace of mind. God's got a place for you. I'm going to get it ready, and then I'll come and get you because I want you to be where I am. Now, there's an allusion in this statement that Jesus made to the Jewish marriage customs, particularly to the customs of Galilee, where a number of the disciples were from. Philip and Andrew, James and John, mistake in my typing here, but there were six of them that were from Galilee. They would have been very familiar with these customs. In that culture, a couple would have a public betrothal. This was kind of like our engagement, but more serious. It was a legal obligation. They were considered married, committed to each other. Unfaithfulness would be a serious problem. For a woman, it could mean stoning. They were legally committed, but they did not set up housekeeping, and they did not have a physical relationship. Instead, they went their separate ways. They stayed in their homes and prepared for the marriage. The bride would no doubt prepare her clothes, prepare herself, prepare household goods, kind of like we sometimes still prepare a hope chest. I think some girls still prepare a hope chest. That's probably an out-of-date custom itself. But linens, things like that, things she could sew, things that she would make, she'd be preparing. The groom, on the other hand, would go home to his father's house and add on a room. He'd have to actually build a room, prepare a place for his bride, for the family that he would have in his father's house. The parallel here is just amazing. Let me read that one more time out of John 14. Don't let your hearts be troubled. Trust in God and trust also in me. There is more than enough room in my Father's home. If this were not so, would I have told you that I am going to prepare a place for you. When everything is ready, I will come and get you. And that's when the groom would come get his bride. When the father decided that, yes, son, you've done enough, this place is ready, then he would say, now you can go get your bride. And the wedding would happen. And that was an elaborate affair. They'd go to the bride's home. They'd call her and her attendants. She would have attendants ready. I have to believe that there was some kind of underground gossip system going on here, that they had some idea of when this was about to come. The Britoso period was about a year long, usually, and I doubt that she had all her attendants there and waiting and ready, but she must have known about when it would be time, and the father would say, go get your bride, and they would come to her house, and they would bring her and the attendants, and they'd have this huge week-long feast. You remember the wedding, that Jesus' first miracle, it was a wedding. They ran out of wine on the second or third day, you know, or whatever. You know, it's like, it's not like our three-hour wedding. This was a long celebration, a big celebration. The disciples, although they probably did not understand all the implications, they couldn't have helped relating what Jesus told them to those customs. I'm going to my Father's house. I'm going to prepare a place for you. I'll come back and get you so you can be with me forever. And they took that quite literally, because we can tell by the writings of the early Christians that they expected that Jesus would be coming back in their lifetimes. Paul said, we who are alive and remain. He expected that Jesus would be there in that generation. Well, there was a future they couldn't see. It's kind of like, I think it's kind of like walking out in the wilderness, and you look, and there's a mountain right there, right? A mountaintop, and you just think you can walk to it. But as you walk down through the valley, and the longer you walk, the farther it seems to get, you know? It's like they couldn't picture the 2,000 years in between. They couldn't picture, or possibly more. I suspect that every generation of Christian has expected Jesus to return in their lifetime. And so do we. Okay. I will come back and get you so that you can be with me forever. I've done a lot of moving in my lifetime. I tend to be a nester, and I create a home wherever I happen to be. And yet, so many times I've had a sense of not being home, not being at home, of not really belonging, a feeling of being a bit unsettled. As a member of the kingdom of God, we are never really at home in this world. There was an old song, us older folks probably remember, this world is not my home, I'm just a passing through, and passing through, and passing through, and passing through. But our hope is in the fact that Jesus is preparing a place for us. He will come back when the Father decides it's time, and we will be with him at home forever. We, of course, want to know when. People have always wanted to know when. The whens and the hows and the whys. But Jesus made it very clear. The timing of his return, like that of the Galilean groom, is entirely up to the Father. Jesus was quite pointed about that. He describes the things that will happen in the end times. I tend to believe this is a brief summary of Christianity from then to now, and I'll deal more with that in a minute. But in answer to the disciples' question about the when of his return, Jesus says, and this is in Matthew 24:36, he says, I can't tell you when. I don't even know when. And this is how it says it in the Word. Matthew 24:36. However, no one knows the day or the hour when these things will happen. Not even the angels in heaven or the Son himself. Only the Father knows. At least at that point. Now, does Jesus know at this point? I don't know. I wouldn't even take a guess at that. But at that point, he didn't know. He said, I can't tell you. I don't know. The Father knows. It's in the Father's hand. Now, if you study prophecy at all, you may know that Matthew 24 and Luke 21 are parallel

to the temple and the memorial decorations on the walls. They're in Jerusalem. The temple, this would be the restored temple built under Herod's supervision. The temple originally was built by Solomon, son of David. It was a grand thing. It was destroyed. It was severely damaged, at least. It was at the point of the exile. And then at some point after the return, it was restored. And it was magnificent. And so they're walking past there, and they are admiring it. But Jesus said, the time is coming when all these things will be completely demolished. Not one stone will be left on top of the other. Teacher, they ask, when will all this happen? What sign will you show us that these things are about to take place? Are you going to give us a warning? Do we get a hint? Now, one of the reasons that I believe these chapters include references to all of what was for them the future, all the time between Christ's ascension until the moment of his return, rather than just specific points about the end times, because this is an event that is clearly defined in history. We know that this happened in 72 AD. The Roman army came in, and they, in the process of destroying the place, they set the temple on fire. Well, this thing's gold-plated. In the heat of the fire, the gold melted and ran down between the stones. Well, what did they do at that point? They pulled the stones apart to get the gold and literally fulfilled Jesus' words, not one stone would be left on top of the other. So, we know this has happened. Now, he goes on to talk about what's true of a lot of Christian history. And starting in verse 8, he says, he replied, don't let anyone mislead you, for many will come in my name, claiming I am the Messiah, and saying the time has come, but don't believe them. And when you hear of wars and insurrections, don't panic. Yes, these things must take place first, but the end won't follow immediately. And I think if you followed history down, you'd find pretty much in the last 2,000 years, there's been wars and rumors of wars. You know, not maybe every year, not maybe constantly, but just in our, well, not lifetimes exactly, but in our immediate history, since 1900, we've had World War I, which was known as the Great War, or the phrase I love, the war to end all wars. How did that work out for them? You know, we've had World War II, we've had the Korean War, we've had the Vietnam War, and we've had a series of recent confrontations that stopped short of the scale of world wars, but certainly war and rumors of wars. The impending doom that we hear on the news daily, you know, it's like. But the end, he said, won't follow immediately. Then he added, nation will go to war against nation and kingdom against kingdom. There will be great earthquakes and there will be famines and plagues in many lands, and there will be terrifying things and great miraculous signs from heaven. But before all this occurs, there will be a time of great persecution. You will be dragged into synagogues and prisons, and you will stand trial before kings and governors because you are my followers. But this will be your opportunity to tell them about me. So don't worry in advance about how to answer the charges against you. For I will give you the right words and such wisdom that none of your opponents will be able to reply or refute you. Even those closest to you, your parents, brothers, relatives, and friends,

0: Friends will betray you, and they will even kill some of you. And everyone will hate you because you are my followers, but not a hair of your head will perish. By standing firm, you will win your souls. Now, many people relate this to a coming time in history. But again, like the wars and rumors of wars, I see this as a continuing thing from the time that he said it until now. Because not every time and in every place, but in many times and in many places, persecution has been a fact of life for Christians. It is today in some parts of the world. I don't think we can time the coming of Jesus necessarily by wars and rumors of wars or persecution, because they are part of life as it is, in and of themselves. The next section again seems to refer to the destruction of Jerusalem, although it could also refer to a future event, and this is one of the occupational hazards of interpreting prophecy, is that there are things that had one fulfillment and yet have another. So sometimes it's hard to be sure about exactly how it can be applied. In this case, I think we are safe in assuming that he's referring to the destruction of the Romans, because at this point he goes on to talk about the Gentiles being dispersed into other nations. What happened at the time? Israel ceased to be a nation. Luke 21:20-24. And when you see Jerusalem surrounded by armies, then you will know that the time of its destruction has arrived. Then those in Judea must flee to the hills. Those in Jerusalem must get out, and those out in the country should not return to the city. For those will be the days of God's vengeance, and the prophetic words of the scriptures will be fulfilled. How terrible it will be for pregnant women and for nursing mothers in those days. For there will be disaster in the land and great anger against the people. They will be killed by the sword or sent away as captives to all the nations of the world. And Jerusalem, key statement, Jerusalem will be trampled down by the Gentiles until the period of the Gentiles comes to an end. The time of the Gentiles, which I think includes two things. Since sometime early in the spread of the gospel, the first converts were Jewish, but sometime in the early days, the word began to spread to the Gentiles. And primarily, the work of God in salvation, although Jews have been welcome too, there are Messianic Jews, God invites all people, but it's primarily been a time when the Holy Spirit has reached out and brought in believers from the Gentile nations. But politically, Israel has not existed until, I believe it was May 14th. I've got it here on my notes somewhere. May 14th, 1948. Less than 100 years ago now. We are moving past. Now, I'm not a prophecy expert, but I know that that date is significant. It's like a clock started again when the nation of Israel was reestablished. Now, God's still working primarily, I believe, in the Gentile church. So the times of the Gentiles may not be completed, but I would say they're coming to a close. The rebirth of the nation of Israel after 1,876 years of non-existence is nothing short of a major miracle. A God thing, an indication of what's happening in God's timing. So, no, we don't know the date or the hour, but I think we're getting closer. there's every indication that we are getting closer. It's at this point in the narrative that Jesus begins to discuss what I believe are the actual events indicating his imminent return. In verse 26 and 27, "And there will be strange signs in the sun, moon, and stars, and here on earth the nations will be in turmoil, perplexed by roaring seas and strange tides. People will be terrified at what they see coming upon the earth." People are terrified today, you know, and probably rightfully so. You know, if we haven't worked our way into an ecological disaster, I'd be surprised, because global warming, for whatever you believe about it, things are changing. There are polar caps are dissolving. The heights of the seas are changing. There were villages along the Arctic coast that were wiped out because the seas are rising. Things are changing, and the weather extremes are getting more extreme, apparently. Now, there's always been cycles. I'm very careful about how I deal with prophecy, because for two reasons. When you get to some of the details about how these things are going to play out, I have friends, honest-hearted, believing, devout Christians who are at odds on their beliefs about how this is going to play out. That alone tells you somebody's got to be wrong. Maybe all of them, you know. But the other thing, we've got the Jewish people, for an example. They studied about the first coming of the Messiah, discussed it ad nauseum, you know. They knew every detail. And when it happened, they missed it 100%. Well, not 100% of them didn't miss it. Some of them recognized Jesus and were saved. But the leadership of the Jewish religion were oblivious to the fact that the prophecies were being fulfilled. Now, we want to try to figure out what's happening. We want to know, for a couple of good reasons, but we don't want to get so pinned down on certain interpretations that we get at odds with the rest of the body of Christ. That's just foolishness, folks. That's not what Jesus intended. We want to get excited about his coming. We want to welcome it. We want to look forward to it. But we don't want to get pinned down in our own explanations of how he's going to do it, because God can continually surprise us. That's why he's God and we're not. You know, it's because he knows more than we do. And he'll do it his way. Okay. Let me go back and start this again. "And there will be strange signs in the sun, moon, and stars. And here on earth, the nations will be in turmoil, perplexed by roaring seas and strange tides. People will be terrified at what they see coming on the earth, for the powers in heaven, in the heavens, will be shaken. Then everyone will see the Son of Man coming on a cloud with power and great glory. So when all these things begin to happen, stand and look up, for your salvation is near." Now, you might be more familiar with the King James Version. "Lift up your head, for your redemption draweth nigh." It's coming. It's coming quickly, I believe. We will see him face to face. Now, we'll see him face to face one way or another. Paul, and I didn't bring these scriptures into my notes, but there's a place in Corinthians, Paul says, you know, the people that have died in Christ are not going to be left behind. They'll be raised and will be caught up. He says we, because he was expecting it then. But whoever is alive at that point and is a believer will be caught up to be with Jesus. And whoever has died believing will be resurrected to be with Jesus. We'll all be together. We sing the song, I Can Only Imagine. Surrounded by your glory, what will my heart feel? Will I dance for you, Jesus, or in awe of you be still? Will I stand in your presence, or to my knees will I fall? Will I sing hallelujah? Will I be able to speak at all? I can only imagine. We don't have a clue what it'll be like. But this is the moment we've been waiting for. This is the moment we'll see him face to face. This is the moment that we'll be transformed. Our salvation will be complete. We go to 1 John 3:1-2. Beloved, now we are the children of God. Right now, you're part of God's family. Right now, you can come to your father's knee and speak to him of your deepest fears and your desires. Right now, he's your father. And yet, it says, and it has not yet been revealed what we shall be, but we know that when he is revealed, we shall be like him, for we shall see him as he is. We will be transformed into his likeness. We will be like Jesus. But John goes on to say in the next verse, he who has this hope purifies himself. We have some responsibilities. Salvation is by grace, and yet we have a responsibility to live and grow in that. We have a responsibility to become more and more what he wants us to be as we go along. Remember the Galilean bride? She prepared herself for her groom. The Bible again uses this illustration in Revelation 19:7-8. We are called the bride of Christ. The church is called the bride of Christ. Sorry, even you guys are part of the bride of Christ. He's the groom. Revelation 19:7-8. Then I heard again what sounded like the shout of a vast crowd or the roar of a mighty ocean. Of mighty ocean waves or the crash of loud thunder. Praise the Lord, for the Lord our God, the Almighty, reigns. Let us be glad and rejoice. Let us give honor to him, for the time has come for the wedding feast of the Lamb, and his bride has prepared herself. His bride has prepared herself. She has been given the finest of pure white linen to wear. You can be given clothes, but you have to put them on. For the fine linen, it says, represents the good deeds of God's holy people. So we need to consider how we live until he comes. The bride has made herself ready. She has been given fine linen to wear. She has chosen to put it on. She's been given good deeds to live out, but she has to choose to live them out. Ephesians 2:8-10, and this is from the New King James. For by grace you have been saved through faith, and that not of yourselves. It is a gift of God, not of works, lest anyone should boast. Let's pause right there first and get this very clear in your mind. You can't do enough good works to save yourself. You cannot be good enough. It's not a matter of I'm better than somebody else, or I've done more good than I've done bad. It doesn't work that way. We are saved by his grace through faith. We have to have the faith to appropriate that salvation. But it says that faith, too, is a gift of God. We can't even work up enough faith to get saved. He has to give us the faith. Let me go back and illustrate a little bit from my salvation story. I'd started attending this little church, and God got a hold of me and made me thoroughly miserable. That was step one. It's called conviction. It's when the Holy Spirit talks to you and says, something's wrong, you need to change. Something isn't right. Conviction. The Holy Spirit brings it, and it shows you that you need God. So I got to that point, but then my big question was, what do I do? How do I do it? I'd actually said the words a couple of times before, when once with Billy Graham on TV and once at a rally. It was like I'd gone forward at this rally and somebody prayed with me, and I sort of thought I was trying, but I knew that I wasn't changed. I knew nothing had happened. So now I get to the point of my life where I'm feeling pretty desperate. I know I need to change. And I don't want to just do this again. I don't want to pray a prayer somebody tells me to pray and have nothing happen. So then the Holy Spirit does the next work. It's called revelation. He shows me, and he did it through the Word. I'm alone one night. My husband is off on construction work. My son is a child. He's in bed early. I'm flipping through the Bible, and I'm crying, a total mess. And God takes me to Romans 10, and basically the part that says, if you believe in your heart, you'll be saved. And suddenly I knew I believed. I just knew. It was revelation from the Holy Spirit. He brought me the conviction to show me I needed him. He brought me the revelation to show that he'd done it all and it was enough. I could trust that. So there's something else that happens at that point, and I'm calling it impartation. He actually puts something inside of you. He puts a new spirit, a new heart. It says we become partakers of the divine nature. I call that we get a new DNA. We become children of God. And then, after he imparts himself to us, comes the next step, which is transformation, which is, some of it you usually see instantly, some of it is the rest of your life. You know, it's an ongoing process. But at that point, the next morning, I knew that I had been changed, transformed, because I was headed for a meeting in which I had to discuss some of my past that I was very ashamed of. I'd worried about that meeting for a while. I didn't want to go, but it needed to be done. And on the way in there, I realized the pain and the shame is gone. The facts were the same, but they were like they had happened to somebody else. That dead Virginia that was old and gone, and I was new. It's the Word says that if anyone is in Christ, they are a new creation, 100% changed. And I was, there's a lot of things he's still working on me, but I knew that I was new. I knew that I was different. Hallelujah. Okay, back to Ephesians 2. For by grace you have been saved through faith, and that not of yourselves. It is a gift of God, not of works, lest anyone should boast. For we are his workmanship, created in Christ Jesus, four good works which God prepared beforehand that we should walk in them. We are saved not by good works, but we are saved for good works. He's prepared a pathway for each of us as individuals. Now, we're not robots. I don't believe that. I believe he gives us free choice, and we have to step into what he has for us. But he has a plan. He has a plan for your life that is better and greater and more exciting than you can imagine. And it doesn't matter how old you are. If you're still breathing, there's still more that God has for you. Thank God. I am definitely in the not young category. God, it says, has prepared good works for us beforehand that we should walk them. It's like somebody at convention said, it's like we are walking out the plans that he has made. I can't come back with it now, just like they said it, but it's like it's all there. We just have to live it out. If we will cooperate with him, he'll take us into an effectiveness for his glory that if we look in the mirror, we won't believe that it's possible. Because I don't know about you, but I suspect we're not that different. If I look at myself and my own abilities, I got nothing. You know, I can't make anything good happen. But God in me, through me, can do exciting stuff. God in you and through you can do way beyond what you ask or think or even imagine. And between now until the time he comes back, whether he calls you home or whether you're here when he breaks the eastern sky, until he comes, live out that plan that he has for you. It's good stuff. It's not always easy stuff. I hate to break this to you. Some of it will be challenging. Some of it will be scary. Some of it will be... There's hard days. There's heartbreaking days. But God is good all the time. The rather new song that I thoroughly love, I have lived in the goodness of God. I will sing of the goodness of God. All my life he has been faithful. All my life he has been so, so good. With every breath that I am able, I will sing of the goodness of God. Okay. Now let's go on to this. How we should live until he comes. Titus is a little letter that the Apostle Paul wrote to the young man Titus. And in that he says, that's chapter 2, 11 through 13, for the grace of God has been revealed, bringing salvation to all people. And we are instructed to turn from godless living and sinful pleasures. We should live in this evil world with wisdom, righteousness, and devotion to God, while we look forward with hope to that wonderful day when the glory of our great God and Savior, Jesus Christ, will be revealed. We are instructed to turn from godless living and sinful pleasures. There's his part and our part. He gives us the grace. He gives us grace and saves us. He gives us the grace. I think of grace as his empowerment to turn from godless living and sinful pleasures. It takes more than human ability, more than human effort. It takes the grace of God to make it happen. And Paul warns us not to give up on this promise as a hope of Jesus coming, because it seems so long in coming. The early church, as I said, was expecting it in their lifetime. People then were starting to say, why hasn't it already happened? We're impatient, right? If they could only imagine the couple of thousand years would go by and people would still be asking the same question. Let's go to 2 Peter. Peter, as you'll remember, was that very outspoken disciple of Jesus. He was the one that always blurted it out. Well, his letters show his personality. They are forceful, they are direct, they are blunt. 2 Peter 3, 1 through 4. This is my second letter to you, dear friends, and both of them I've tried to stimulate your wholesome thinking and refresh your memory. I want you to remember what the holy prophet said long ago and what our Lord and Savior commanded through your apostles. Most importantly, I want to remind you that in the last days, scoffers will come, mocking the truth and following their own desires. Anybody see that around you? Scoffers? People making fun of your Christian faith? It's out there, whether you've noticed or not. And particularly it says, they will say, what happened to the promise that Jesus is coming again? From before the times of our ancestors, everything has remained the same since the world was first created. What do you mean, coming again? Yeah, hasn't happened yet. You hear it now. People ever hear the term slow as the second coming? My dad used to say that. My dad was not a reverent person. But God doesn't operate on our timetable. He called humanity to account once before, and he will do it again. Peter goes back to the time of Noah, and he says, these scoffers, he says, they deliberately forget that God made the heavens long ago by the word of his command, and he brought the earth out from the water and surrounded it with water. Then he used the water to destroy the ancient world with a mighty flood. I imagine there were scoffers then. What on earth are you building, Noah? You know? But as the rain started to come down and the flood started to come up, they realized they'd been wrong, but they were too late. Verse 7, by the same word, the present heavens and earth have been stored up for fire. They are being kept for the day of judgment when ungodly people will be destroyed. God's never in a hurry, particularly when it comes to judgment. Verses 8 and 9, but you must not forget this one thing, dear friend. A day is like 1,000 years to the Lord, and 1,000 years is like a day. The Lord isn't really being slow about his promise, as some people think. No, he's being patient for your sake. He does not want anyone to be destroyed, but wants everyone to repent. He wants to give people as much opportunity as possible. Probably relevant to nothing, but it's interesting the dichotomy in our thinking. We think two things simultaneously, and they both have good reasons, but we sing the song as a church, Come Quickly, Lord Jesus, and other songs to that effect. And then there's another one, something about just one more day, because I've got loved ones out there that are lost. One more day to try to get them saved. And like I say, both these thinking ways of thinking have their reason. But that's why God is God, and in his wisdom, Jesus will return on his timetable. But the signs that we are seeing at least appear to be that it's on the horizon, it'll be soon, that we are to look up, to get excited, to say, yeah, yes, he's coming. My Lord and Savior, I'll be in his glory, in his presence. I will be transformed to be like him. Hallelujah. Judgment may not be swift, but it is sure. Peter goes on to say, and this is in verse 10, but the day of the Lord will come unexpectedly as a thief. Then the heavens will pass away with a terrible noise, and the very elements themselves will disappear in fire, and the earth and everything on it will be found to deserve judgment. Sad, scary thought. Yet it tells us, and I didn't include that in my notes, but we are looking forward to a new heaven and a new earth wherein dwelleth righteousness. Okay. But Peter gets to the discussion of how we should live in the light of coming judgment. And in verse 11 and 12 he says, since everything around us is going to be destroyed like this, what holy and godly lives should you live, looking forward to the day of God and hurrying it along? What holy and godly lives you should live. The King James says, what manner of persons ought you to be? How do we want people to think about us? What kind of a testimony do we want to be? Do we want our time to spend our lives stockpiling stuff? Now, it's all going to be burned up. We have something better waiting. Here's that verse I was looking for. On that day, 12 and 14, on that day he will set the heavens on fire and the elements will melt away in the flames, but we are looking forward to the new heavens and the new earth he has promised, a world filled with God's righteousness. And so, dear friends, while you are waiting for these things to happen, make every effort to be found living peaceful lives that are pure and blameless in his sight. Now, I'm not telling you to give away all your stuff and go stand on a mountainside and wait for Jesus to show up. More than one group of people have made that mistake because they forgot that no one knows the day or the hour. We live, he tells us, to occupy till he comes. Now, occupy can mean to keep busy, to be occupied. And that, I think, is true. He wants us to stay busy. But I think of it more in military terms. An occupying army controls a territory. We are here to represent the kingdom of God and oppose the kingdom of darkness. We have a purpose. We are an occupying army. We are to occupy the territory we're in until he comes. You are here in Crescent for a purpose. You are here to represent God to people who may not know him otherwise. You are to tell them. You are to show them in every way that you can that God shows you how to do it. Okay? I don't know if that makes sense exactly. It's like evangelism is difficult because particularly I think in our day, in our time, most people have heard the gospel and they've made a decision of whether they believe or not. And they have a shell. And the enemy is keeping them blinded. And so reaching out to people and showing them that God loves them, that he's offering them his grace, that Jesus is coming, that there is accountability. You need the work of the Holy Spirit working through you to break down barriers ahead of you, to give you open doors to share these ideas, because it isn't always easy. Okay. Okay. Again, I'm not saying that money is bad. I'm not saying that having things is bad. There are things that it's necessary and useful. Part of living that peaceful, pure, and blameless life involves stewarding well what God has given you so that you can use it for the good and be part of the advancement of the kingdom. It's okay to enjoy yourself along the way. Paul told Timothy, command those who are rich in the present age not to be haughty. Don't be proud about it. Nor to trust in uncertain riches, but in the living God, who gives us richly all things to enjoy. Is your trust in the money, or is your trust in the God who gave it to you? It's not about how much you have, it's about who is first in your life. Money is not bad, the love of money is. Commit yourself and all you have to the God who loves you more than you can imagine, who always, always, always wants the best for you. Trust him through your good days, your bad days, through celebrations, confrontations, and outright disasters. Look up, he is coming. Everything that is wrong will be made right. There'll be no sin, no pain, no sorrow, no death, and we will rejoice in him forever. Forever. God bless you. God bless your radio family. Let's turn to God in prayer. Father, we thank you for the provision that you've made for us. We thank you that you made a way that we can know you. We thank you that you hold us up through the struggles of life. We thank you, Jesus, that you are coming back for us, that we can count on being with you forever. We thank you, Lord, that you transform us and use us for your glory. In Jesus' name, amen. Hallelujah. Okay. We'll take prayer requests here in a minute, but before we actually go to prayer requests, does anybody have a testimony, anything that they care to share that God's done for them? Oh, come on. God hasn't done anything for anybody? Hallelujah. He blesses. And he blesses in these relationships. You talk about the people that came back that hadn't been here for a while. And you will find in your life that God's built a network of people who are treasures to you and for whom you are treasures. Cherish that. Anybody else? Go ahead, Jerry.
1: I'm thankful to God for keeping me around here for some purpose. I don't know what it is yet. I've worked on it for 100 years, but
0: yeah.
1: Whatever it is, I have the feeling that he wants me to do something. Maybe I've learned something along the way that has to be put together.
0: For all those of you in Radio Land, Jerry is celebrating his 100th birthday this year, and we just praise God for the life that he's given you. When's your birthday, Jerry?
1: August 16th.
0: Getting closer. Hallelujah. Yeah. Well, we're glad he's brought you to fellowship with us. Appreciate it. Okay, prayer request. Anybody? If not, we'll just wrap it up. I have a friend that's traveling in Thailand on a short-term mission trip. She and her 16-year-old daughter are with a group, so maybe we can, as we close, we'll remember her in prayer. Father, we just thank you for your presence this morning. We thank you for what you're doing in this group. We thank you for, Lord, the people that are connected with it. And Lord, we do ask that you be with Katie and her daughter as they travel, that you bless this mission trip, that you touch lives, that lives will be changed and transformed through it. Lord, I ask that you bless everyone here and everyone listening as we go our way this week. Use us for your glory. In Jesus' name, amen.
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3: We just made a great settlement of the war with Iran, and we're going to be subject to finalization of documents, which should get done over the next few days. We'll probably have a signing maybe in Europe, and great thing. Stock market's up 1,000 points. That means they like the deal. See, that means they like, if the market goes down, that means they don't like the deal.
4: That was President Donald Trump earlier this afternoon announcing that the United States and Iran have agreed to the final framework of a peace deal and that a formal signing is expected. Welcome to this Thursday, June 11th edition of Washington Watch. I'm your host, Tony Perkins. Thanks so much for tuning in. Well, coming up, as President Trump says a peace deal with Iran is within reach, Congress has failed to extend a key foreign intelligence surveillance tool under the Foreign Intelligence Surveillance Act, commonly known as FISA. The surveillance tool has been an important asset in identifying threats from hostile foreign actors, but repeated abuses have undermined public confidence and stalled reauthorization efforts. Congressman Andy Harris joins us a little bit later to discuss what reforms are needed to restore trust and secure the program's future. Plus, Congressman Tim Walberg breaks down the key takeaways from a Capitol Hill hearing examining growing attacks on parental rights and the role of parents in directing their children's education. And beyond Washington, concerns are growing over whether chemicals associated with abortion drugs are entering America's water supply, prompting a coalition of state attorneys general to ask the Environmental Protection Agency to investigate. Missouri Attorney General Catherine Hanaway joins us with the details. All of that and more straight ahead. All right, let's start with some news here in Washington, D.C. A tool to monitor hostile foreign activity toward the U.S., Section 702 of the Foreign Intelligence Surveillance Act, is set to expire tomorrow after the U.S. House of Representatives rejected a short-term extension of it. Joining us now to discuss this and more is Washington Sand reporter Casey Harper. All right, what's the latest on this, Casey?
5: Yeah, thanks, Tony. As you mentioned, hard deadline. Tomorrow at midnight, this expires. So everyone was watching this vote closely today. But in a 218 to 198 vote, the House blocked a measure that would have extended the spy powers 3 weeks into July 2nd so they could maybe hammer out some of the details here. Now, 19 Republicans joined Democrats in voting against that temporary extension of Section 702. But House Speaker Mike Johnson accused Democrats of using this statute as a political hostage.
6: Those things are in jeopardy right now because the Foreign Intelligence Surveillance Act is exactly what the name implies. It is how we monitor terrorists who are plotting and planning dangerous events in the country, in our homeland. The reason we have not had a mass casualty event like 9/11 since that great tragedy is because we have this statute. And today, the Democrats in the House just voted it down, 199 of them voted against it, and they applauded.
5: Now, the Republicans who voted against this measure have expressed concerns and wanting reforms to the program, but generally support it. The Democrats, as the speaker mentioned, by and large, who opposed it, they were more upset over Bill Pulte, who President Trump tapped to be the acting director of national intelligence. Meanwhile, over in the other chamber, Senate Democrats squashed a Republican attempt to pass any FISA authorization.
4: All right, we're going to be watching that. Congress is leaving town, so nothing's going to happen over the next week. It'll be very, very interesting. Certainly something to pray about. Well, speaking of the Department of National Intelligence, President Trump has nominated Jay Clayton to be its next director.
5: Yeah, that's right, actually. I mean, that, we'll see if that actually moves the ball for Democrats. It's giving them really what they wanted. Clayton is the chief prosecutor for the Southern District of New York. And he was picked after all that pushback over Pulte, who I just mentioned President Trump chose. Now, Clayton's bio quickly, he's a former U.S. Securities and Exchange Commission chair, who also is a prosecutor, who's handled some pretty big cases, including the indictment of on narco-terrorism charges of the deposed Venezuelan President Nicolas Maduro. Now, Tony, whether or not this is enough to get Democrats back into town to sign off on FISA authorization remains to be seen.
4: Let's go to the Middle East. President Trump talked about military strikes against Iran, hitting them hard. Then he pulled them back and then later this afternoon announced that a peace agreement, at least the framework of that, was being prepared, ready to be signed, possibly as early as next week. But have we heard that before?
5: Yeah, we have. I mean, covering this as a reporter has been whiplash because President Trump said some of the strongest comments he's had earlier today. He said that the peace deal had not been approved, and we were even going to take Karg Island, which would be a major escalation, possible troops on the ground on the Karg Island. The island, of course, off the coast of Iran. That's a major shipping point for the oil to get out of Iran. And then we have this announcement from the president that comes just hours after that threat that said we may have this deal. But as you said, we've heard this before. Iran has not confirmed this deal, which will be important to watch out for. We're sort of conducting diplomacy via Truth Social, which makes it a little complicated, Tony.
4: All right, well, I don't have a Truth Social account, so I can't keep up with that.
5: Right.
4: All right, Casey, we'll talk to you a little bit later. Thanks for the update.
5: Thanks.
4: All right, I want to turn back to today's vote on a short-term extension for Section 702 of FISA. Joining us now to discuss this is Congressman Dr. Andy Harris, chairman of the House Freedom Caucus and a member of the House Appropriations Committee. He represents the 1st Congressional District of Maryland. Dr. Harris, welcome back to Washington Watch. Thanks so much for joining us.
7: Good to be with you, Tony.
4: All right, so this was a clean short-term extension. No changes to it. It was to give time to work out the details. Primarily, the two issues at play here is Bill Pulte, concerns on the Democratic side over him and some Republicans. But primarily, the Republican concern was over the abuses of FISA. Am I correct?
7: That's right. We think that it should not be a clean, long-term reauthorization, so we shouldn't go for a year and a half or 2 or 3 years under the same policy. We did this 18 months ago. It's time to revisit it. It's time to see if further changes are needed. We think there are. We think there are other protections because technology advanced, for instance, as you can imagine. So we need to make sure that we keep the Fourth Amendment as it needs to be kept to protect U.S. citizens during this, these advances in technology. So we are making progress. We're making slow but steady progress toward coming to an agreement to put the guardrails on for U.S. citizens. As I said, we needed a 3-week extension. Again, unfortunately, the vast majority of Democrats voted against that extension. I voted for the extension. I think as long as progress is being made, we should not what we call let it go dark. But I will tell you, I think the administration has the authorities it will need, not lasting into the everlasting future, but we believe they have the authorities they need to keep this going short term while we hammer out the differences.
4: Well, I assume that may be the case, seeing that the House has adjourned until a week after next. I wouldn't think that the Speaker would, just kind of let this thing die as much as he believes in those protective tools that are in FISA. But I want to say this, Dr. Harris, I do appreciate the fact that we have the Freedom Caucus and others understand the importance of this tool, but at the same time, understand the constitutional boundaries that need to be in place. I mean, if we lose them now, we're not going to regain those constitutional freedoms that would be trampled upon.
7: That's absolutely right. And we know in the past there have been abuses. That led to the bunch of reforms we did 18 months ago. But again, we need to revisit it. We made over four dozen changes to the law then. I don't think we got all the changes we need. There are a few more that, again, especially with the acceleration of technology, the ability of, for instance, artificial intelligence to review some of the data. We need to make sure that if an American is caught up in this communication with foreign suspects, that the proper protections are in place. And again, we're making progress. We're almost there. I think we'll have this solved before the August recess. I think that we're going to come to an agreement that adds protections for making spying on Americans much less likely using this law.
4: So Dr. Harris, you feel confident that the administration can continue utilizing these tools short term that would protect America from hostile foreign actors?
7: That's right. The way the law was set up, the court back in March actually authorized the surveillance for another year. So technically, although the law doesn't exist, the FISA court has ordered the surveillance to continue for another year. We want the law to exist because without the law, we don't have any guardrails. We need the guardrails. That was proved during the last administration. We need guardrails because without them, the FBI and the intelligence community can abuse the system. So we do need to reauthorize this at some point, but we believe, and I think it's true, I think you're absolutely right, that's why we're not in session now, because the administration has the authorities it needs in the short term to deal with this.
4: Yeah. Well, again, I commend those members who are concerned about both security and freedom. And, you know, America has this unique, it's unique in the history of mankind that we have such unprecedented freedom, but at the same time, we've enjoyed great security. And balancing those two are very, very important. You're on appropriations, Dr. Harris. I want to move to reconciliation 2.0, signed into law by the president yesterday. Many didn't think it would happen. It did happen. There's talk in the House of a third. The Senate's been somewhat dismissive of the idea of a third reconciliation. What do you see happening?
7: Well, I hope we do get to a third reconciliation because there are several things that we need to do. One is we need to replenish the armaments that we used while we took away Iran's nuclear capability. The second one is we need to extend the ban on Planned Parenthood funding, which runs out, as you know, in July. And the third thing we need to do is the Democrats are going to want to shut the government down on October 1st again. They know it. They like chaos. Chuck Schumer wants that chaos. He wants to try to win the Senate back. He's going to shut the government down. We should use a third reconciliation bill to fund the important aspects of the government for a couple of months, get it past the election so the political games can't be played. So fund TSA, fund FAA, fund our military troops pay, you know, fund the food programs, all the things that Democrats would use as leverage in a shutdown with the American people.
4: You know, this has become such a regular occurrence, and I know legislation has been introduced regarding keeping government moving if there is not an agreement on the appropriations. It wouldn't increase spending, but it could dial it down over time if an agreement is not reached. What are the prospects of something like that actually making its way through so that we're not, you know, the minority party, the Democrats in this case, can't keep hold the government hostage?
7: Look, the Freedom Caucus has been talking about this for months. We think this should have been done months ago. We think that it's going to be very difficult to get it past the Senate right now because Chuck Schumer does have the plan for the shutdown. So we're going to have to do it through reconciliation with only Republican votes. But in the end, it's about time we realize that shutdowns have been used as political weapons. It's unfair because Americans get caught in the middle. We should pass laws that allow short-term extensions of government funding, again, when it's usually the Democrats refuse to keep the government open.
4: Just 30 seconds left, Dr. Harris, but just to point out that the House has actually advanced its appropriations bills. It's the Senate that has not.
7: That's absolutely right. Just last night, we spent until 1 in the morning advancing the 11th of 12 bills. Only defense is left, and that we'll get to that as well. The Senate, meanwhile, has passed zero. So, yes, we are winning 11-0. I don't want to win that game. I want that game to be a tie. I want the appropriations process to go forward.
4: But the big news here is that the House has rediscovered its appropriations muscle, and it is now back to normal appropriations. We just got to get the Senate to go along. Dr. Harris, thanks so much for joining us. All right, folks, stick with us. We're back after this.
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9: Exodus chapter 9, verse 1 says, "Thus says the Lord God of the Hebrews, let my people go, that they may serve me." You see, America has freedom for a purpose. The question is, are we living by that purpose today? In Scripture, deliverance and freedom is never an end in itself. It is a liberation unto obedience, to worship, and to a covenantal relationship. God's demand to Pharaoh was not freedom for freedom's sake, but freedom so his people could identify with and belong to and serve him. Freedom that is not used to serve God will not endure. One of the founders actually echoed a similar warning. Thomas Jefferson wrote, "Indeed, I tremble for my country when I reflect that God is just and his justice cannot sleep forever." See the founders

0: return to an understanding of the freedom that you've granted to us, that freedom has a name. His name is Jesus. And freedom has a purpose. It is to honor and glorify you. And I pray that our nation would return to that understanding of the purpose of the freedom that you have granted to us. We thank you, Father. By faith, we pray that we would return to that purpose. In Jesus' name we pray. Amen. All right, welcome back to this Thursday edition of Washington Watch. We're just weeks away from America's 250th anniversary, when we'll celebrate the day that 56 courageous men risked everything for the cause of freedom. And at this historic moment in the life of our nation, I believe it is absolutely necessary that we do what the founders did. They affirmed, they called upon God. They declared their dependence on Almighty God in order to secure their independence. And I think we need to reaffirm that. So as a part of FRC's Defend Our Founding Freedoms campaign, we challenge you. I want to challenge you to sign our Declaration of Dependence. So to sign the pledge, simply text America to 67742. That's America to 67742. And join us in standing firm for what our founders fought for. All right, superintendents from three major public school districts testified before the House Education and Workforce Committee yesterday to address questions about parental rights and woke school policies. Among the issues discussed were how schools are hiding the social gender transition of students from their parents and how they are allowing boys to go into girls' restrooms and even share rooms with them on field trips. So, what did the hearing reveal? Joining us now to discuss this is the chairman of the committee, Congressman Tim Walberg. He chairs the House Education and Workforce Committee. He represents the 5th Congressional District of Michigan. Chairman Walberg, welcome back to Washington Watch. Thanks so much for joining us.
1: Well, it's always good to be with you. Thanks for having me.
0: Now, I want to get your thoughts on the testimonies that were offered yesterday. First off, I want to commend you for having the hearing, but I want to get your reaction to what was said yesterday.
1: Well, we all remember the story about the emperor's new clothes. And that's pretty much what we heard yesterday. Three superintendents, and I guess I could let San Francisco off a bit because, you know, San Francisco is what it is. And probably many of the parents in that San Francisco Unified School System would agree with some of the craziness about transgender and all of the rest, that a boy can be a girl can be a boy. That I could see. But in Loudoun County, Virginia, and in Chicago, and I grew up on the south side of Chicago. Thankfully, I didn't go to the Chicago public school system today. It would have been, well, I wouldn't be in the system. So what we saw there was superintendents that had lost their moral clarity, lost their minds, as it were, about fact versus fiction, biology and science versus makeup. And they proved it yesterday in being totally unable to, in a substantiated way, define why they allowed things happen in their school districts. And of course, Chicago kept saying, we abide by state and local ordinances and requirements. No evidence that they have a moral clarity or moral compass themselves.
0: Chairman Walberg, was there any discussion over the mission of public education?
1: Yeah. Oh, absolutely.
0: Yeah. What is the mission of public education?
1: To educate children. That's it. To educate children in the facts of both reading, writing, and arithmetic, and being a good citizen. That's the key. It's not these cultural things that they're trying to do, change agentry, a drag queen story hour, and the like. It's not allowing kids to be who they allegedly want to be in spite of what their parents might think about it.
0: Right.
1: And they're not to be the change agents going against the traditional values of their parents and of our society.
0: Well, and not just going against them, but hiding it from the parents. That's one of the big issues. I want to play a clip of your exchange with the

0: The superintendent, Dr. Maria Su of the San Francisco United School District, I think, you know, when you look at the failing test scores on those fundamental elements, reading, writing, those things, and then you look at where they're focusing their attention. Play clip number 7.
1: What age are students prepared for Drag Queen Story Hour?
2: Well, we welcome all 49,000 students as they are. We support our students. We work really hard.
1: At what age do you think it's appropriate for Drag Queen Story Hour for your students?
2: We follow state and federal laws.
0: How is that advancing the successful advancement of the education of children?
3: It isn't. It's destroying children. As I said in my opening statement before we started the testimonies and questioning time, I said I would see this with what the superintendents are doing as a child abuse and neglect. And that's what it is. In a common sense world, we would take a child and say, listen, that's how you feel now, but let me affirm you for who you are, even if they didn't say who God made you, who you are. You're male, you're female. Let's develop that. And let's work through whatever's causing you to have those type of doubts. That would be an educator working on truth. Remember, Dr. Fauci told us to follow the science, right?
0: Right.
3: Well, the science has always said that there are males and females. That's it. It doesn't change. And so for these superintendents to respond the way they responded, it's untenable that we would think that they could produce quality education. Of course, we saw the NAEP scores come out that very day, and I made comment on that, of the regression that we've seen. Chicago Public Schools, for instance, there was a graph that we had that showed the amount of money increased between 2013 and 2024 as being 97% increase, and yet the decline in academics, specifically in reading and arithmetic, dropped to as much as 73% below grade.
0: Wow.
3: That shows that something's missing. We're putting money into the system. We're putting money into superintendents' pocketbooks. We're putting money into trips and all of the rest. We're putting money into drag queen shows, but we're not training kids how to read and write and compute and carry on with life. And oh, by the way, to understand the traditional values that made this country great, including our civics.
0: 20 seconds left. Do you think we're at a pivotal point where we're turning education? Are there some places that are just beyond reach?
3: I think some are beyond reach, and they're pushing back. These three schools certainly are pushing back. We wanted to highlight them. They're some of the most egregious. There are others. But this gives parents another view that they saw in COVID for the first time and caused them to pull them out by mass numbers to home educate, to put them in private schools, Christian schools. I mean, when I had to confront the superintendent of Chicago, who had said that, in fact, disallowed Moody Bible Institute students from doing student teaching in the Chicago public school system.
0: Tim, we got to leave it there, Tim. Folks, stick with us.
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5: 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Well, fool's gold, because as they say, the house always wins. But some lessons are easily forgotten, and nowhere is this more evident than the rise of the sports betting industry. Since 1992, 39 states and Washington, D.C. have legalized sports betting, and as a result, more than $600 billion has been wagered on sports since 2018. Now, Christians should be instinctively concerned about the latest growth in gambling. For one, gambling profits are often losses for those least able to afford them, causing unnecessary friction within families. Secondly, it's inherently exploitative. The gambling industry necessarily harms one person to benefit another, Gambling offers me the chance to gain at your expense. For me to win, you must lose. But even if I win, I lose the dignity and satisfaction of earning what I have. By greenlighting gambling, cities and states across our nation take the short-term gain of a little extra revenue for the long-term loss of strong communities. States think they're winning when in the long run, really, they are losing. 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Because the only house that truly wins is a house built on a solid rock, God Himself.
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0: All right, welcome back to Washington Watch. Hey, for those of you in and around Gainesville, Georgia, I'll be there next Thursday. We'll be at North Hall Church for our Faith, Family, and Future Tour. I'll be recording my weekend program this week on Capitol Hill, which includes House Speaker Mike Johnson. We'll also have Congressman Andrew Clyde will be there, as well as some others. So we invite you to join us, 6:30 p.m. That is at North Hall Church. To find out more, text Georgia to 67742. That's Georgia to 67742. Hope to see you there. All right, there's been a growing chorus of Americans concerned about the effect that the abortion drug mifepristone is having, not only on women and, of course, their babies, but also on our water supply. Because of the FDA's Biden-era policy on mifepristone, we've seen use of the abortion drug reach an all-time high. About 60%, over 60% of abortions, all abortions, are performed through this abortion drug. And because these chemical abortions are being self-executed in homes without proper medical oversight, there's no guarantee of a responsible disposal of abortion-related medical waste, which is currently being flushed into the U.S. water systems. Well, 14 Republican state attorneys general have sent a letter to the Environmental Protection Agency demanding that they look into the potential threat that mifepristone poses to our country's waterways. And leading the charge is our next guest, Missouri Attorney General Catherine Hanaway. General Hanaway, welcome back to Washington Watch. Thanks so much for joining us today.
6: So nice to be with you, Tony. I really appreciate it. And thank you for bringing attention to this important topic.
0: Well, I want to thank you for leading this effort among these Republican attorneys general. When we consider how many abortions are being executed through the abortion drug, we're talking about a growing number of chemically tainted medical waste. This includes the bodies of aborted babies being flushed into the American waterways, aren't we?
6: We certainly are, and the 60% plus that you mentioned is the mifepristone we know about, the abortions we know about. What we don't know is how many of these drugs are being mailed into states where they would otherwise be illegal. And so I'm guessing that the percentage is even higher than that 63%. And without a physician's oversight, we don't know what's happening to the medical waste from the abortions. And frankly, we don't know what's happening to the medications. You know, some of these women may, after receiving it in the mail, decide not to use it and end up flushing it into the systems, in which case it's coming in its full concentration. And the way this drug works is it makes the uterine lining inhospitable to a baby. A baby can't survive after a woman has taken this drug. The worst thing in my mind that could possibly happen is that a woman who is trying to have a baby drinking water in her community that's contaminated and loses her baby as a result of the medical waste that has gone into that system. And we're just asking the FDA to take a hard look at this and to regulate. First of all, we want the FDA to go back and require physician supervision of the dispensing of the drug. We want the EPA to make sure that it's one of the substances that we're cleaning out of our water.
0: Yeah, so there's real concern because of the synthetic nature of this drug that the filtration systems are not taking it out, so that it's going back into the water supply. And so that women that may be ingesting that water that has not been able to remove this drug from the water, it's creating infertility issues.
6: It's creating infertility issues, and it could cause some women to lose their babies who are pregnant. And that's really, really tragic. I just can't even imagine how sad you would be if you were somebody who'd been trying for a long time to have a child and got pregnant, and then an abortion was caused by your drinking water, which, you know, is a real threat here. And so, look, the EPA has all kinds of standards for the quality of our drinking water. To me, taking out a chemical that is literally lethal to human life,
0: right,
6: should be a no-brainer. And that's, I think, why so many other Republican AGs have joined me on this letter.
0: I mean, if we're so concerned, and I'm not saying we here in this program, but, you know, I'm a conservationist. I want good water. I want clean water. And I know there's been a lot of concern about how, you know, tainted water might affect fish and animals. We're talking about human beings being affected by tainted water. I mean, we ought to at least look and see what is in that water. And as I understand, that's what you're asking the EPA to do.
6: Yeah, that's all we're asking them to do, is take a hard look at this chemical, what the effects are, and to make sure that we aren't causing abortions, that we aren't having an impact that makes women less fertile. And we really don't know what the effects of this drug are on young girls who are just going through puberty and how they develop.
0: Wow.
6: We want all those questions answered.
0: I hadn't even thought about that. Those that are ingesting this water over time, the cumulative effects that could have as these young girls and even males are maturing. We just don't know. General Hanaway, thank you so much for joining us. And again, thank you for leading out this effort. We'll be very interested to see when you hear back from the EPA. We'd love to talk to you.
6: Thanks so much, Tony. Really appreciate you covering this.
0: Absolutely. All right, folks. I mean, this is another aspect of the mifepristone. I know we talk about it a lot, but it's quite significant. Not only is it harming women, 11% of women that have that use this pill have adverse medical effects, showing up in emergency rooms. Of course, the babies in many cases, or most cases, are dying. But there's residual and peripheral effects of this that could be affecting everyone. It needs to stop. All right, we'll be back after this.
7: The family is the oldest, most tested, and most reliable unit of society. It is divinely created and sustained. And yet, there are those who are always tampering with its values and structure. That's why we need organizations like the Family Research Council that can effectively defend and strengthen the family.
8: Family Research Council began over 40 years ago, like all great movements of God, with prayer. Today, rooted in the heart of the nation's capital, FRC continues to champion faith, family, and freedom in public policy and the culture from a biblical worldview.
9: FRC is one of those bright lights that helps us focus on true north. And I shudder to think, had they not been here, that it could have been worse, worse, worse.
10: The Family Research Council has literally millions of people that follow what they do. And that small army makes a difference. Every time I meet with Tony, he prays for me. That matters. This is a grassroots organization. Tony and his team in Washington do a great job, but the power of the FRC is the people.
11: It's just a wonderful parachurch organization that doesn't seek to take the place of the church, but it seeks to assist the family and the church as we try to move forward successfully, not in a defensive mode, but in an offensive mode, as we seek to live our lives according to the Holy Scriptures.
12: FRC is not going to be whooped. we're going to fight. We're going to take a stand. And again, we don't retreat.
13: To thousands of Americans who love this country and happen to believe the Bible as a definitive way to live, we will not be silent. We will not shrink back. We will not apologize for biblical truth. We will continue to stand for it.
14: What is God's role in government? What does the separation of church and state really mean? And how does morality shape a nation? President John Adams said our Constitution was made only for moral and religious people. 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
0: This is Washington Watch. I'm Tony Perkins, and it is Thursday. All right, yesterday we were talking about, in fact, we had the pastors in town for a briefing, and we were focused on our Pray, Vote, Stand chapters, and several of you called in or texted in. And so I do want to encourage you, if you would like to join our Pray, Vote, Stand chapter initiative, it's equipping believers to engage locally, prayerfully, and biblically, building relationships with local leaders so that we might change this country one county at a time. So our goal of the next 10 years is to have a chapter anchored in a church in every county in America. That's over 3,200. And we're well on our way. And if you would like to be a part of that, simply text CHAPTERS to 67742. That's CHAPTERS to 67742. Our word for today comes from 2 Samuel chapter 19. As David returned to Jerusalem after Absalom's rebellion, one of his harshest critics came seeking mercy. Verse 19. Then he said to the king, "Do not let my lord impute iniquity to me, or remember what wrong your servant did on the day that my lord the king left Jerusalem." But Abishai answered and said, "Shall not Shimei be put to death for this, because he cursed the Lord's anointed?" And David said, "What have I to do with you, you sons of Zeruiah? Shall any man be put to death today in Israel? For do I not know that today I am king over Israel?" Only days earlier, Shimei had cursed David and thrown stones at him. Now that David was restored to the throne, the tables had turned. Abishai, one of David's military commanders, wanted justice. David chose mercy. Having experienced God's grace himself, he extended grace to another. Those who have received mercy are best positioned to show mercy. When God vindicates us, we do not have to settle every score. We can trust him and leave judgment in his hands. Grace received should become grace extended. To find out more about our journey through the Bible, text the word Bible to 67742. I'd love to have you on the journey. All right, we want to continue the discussion from the last segment regarding the growing concern over abortion-related medical waste that is currently being flushed into our water supply. Joining me now in the studio is our Washington Stand panel for today, Suzanne Bowdy, editorial director and senior writer, and Casey Harper, managing editor of Broadcast. Suzanne, Casey, thanks for joining me.
15: Thanks, Tony.
16: Thanks, Tony.
0: All right, Suzanne.
16: Okay. Wow.
0: Thanks.
15: Attention.
0: Let's start with you, Suzanne. We can only assume why the FDA has been slow walking its promised study on mifepristone. We're now hearing that we'll have one within the next 6 months. But is there any reason why the EPA should not be looking into the potential contamination of our water supply like right now?
16: In my opinion, there's not. But in the Trump administration's opinion, I think it's the same reason they're not studying the abortion drug, which is that they're afraid of what they'll find, and they're afraid that they'll have to take action once they do. I mean, this is not a study that we've just started asking for on the water supply. There were congressmen last June who sent a letter saying we need to look into this, and they're writing to a Republican administration that should be very sympathetic to this, because it doesn't just affect pro-lifers. The water supply affects everyone. Right. So where are the environmentalists?
0: But hasn't the president even made a clean water like a major issue for him?
15: Yeah, he said it on the campaign trail endlessly, that he wanted to have the crystal clear water. Mm-hmm. He always says crystal clear water.
0: That's not like bottled water. Like he's on a
15: No. Okay. Well, and it's kind of funny. As a conservative, I finally want the EPA to do something.
16: Right.
15: The EPA has been blocking housing developments and preventing energy, but now they won't.
0: I'm not a big fan of another government agency, but right. I do appreciate what's happened in this country over the last 100 years, where we have actually cleaned up the water. Mm-hmm. We have much cleaner water today. Mm-hmm. You know, I remember, you're too young to remember, but I used to remember when I was a kid, they ran these ads about not littering, and they had a little Indian with the tear coming down in his canoe.
16: I've read about that in my history books.
0: Yeah, that's right. About the polluted water. And frankly, even when I was in office, I advanced a number of conservationist type legislation.
16: Really?
0: Yes,
16: I'm not
0: a tree hugger, but I love the outdoors, and I do think we need to be responsible stewards. But nothing is more fundamental than water.
16: No.
0: Everybody has to have it.
16: And you would think the environmentalists would be up in arms in this, but where are they? I mean, the left cares about the little Delta smelt carry.
15: Yeah.
16: And they'll stop the government over it. But
0: they're probably being harmed by this, too.
15: Yeah, actually, those small creatures are the ones you kind of mentioned.
16: That's
15: frogs
16: and
15: fish. Yeah. I mean, we already have evidence that pharmaceuticals are hurting wildlife. That's unquestionable. That's proven. And so it's not a stretch to say that other things.
0: Well, but what's interesting is that they're being harmed in large ways by the pharmaceuticals that are related to reproduction. Mm. And so it's like there's this one category where we're not going to touch it. Doesn't matter who it's harming. We have to protect this at all costs.
16: Right.
15: Yeah, and what we've seen, I think, the politicization of science. We saw this a lot during COVID, but we're seeing it here with the EPA, the hesitation to just do the science, find out the truth. The truth will speak for itself. But also the FDA not tracking. In 2016, they stopped tracking adverse effects of the abortion pill with the same stringency.
0: Right.
15: So it just raises the question of what are you afraid of? If it's just data, if it's just facts. In fact, if the abortion pill is not dangerous and it's not affecting the water supply negatively, wouldn't you want all the data to debunk these conservatives and just shut them up?
16: Those wacko conservatives.
15: The truth should.
0: But again, we put everything into that is related to sexual behavior into a guarded little box here that nobody can touch.
15: Yeah.
0: It's beyond reach. Everything else, you know, we regulate kids getting tattoos, but if they want to cut off body parts, they can do that.
16: Right. Mm-hmm.
0: But it's because it has something to do with sex, which actually we have to understand that this has a very strong spiritual connection. I mean, this is even going back in scripture, sex has always been something used by the enemy to deceive and to destroy and to derail individuals.
15: Yeah.
0: And so this is one of those things that we cannot see this apart from the spiritual aspect of mankind.
15: Well, so is human sacrifice too. I mean, sex and human sacrifice and blood
0: that was the way they got rid of in the Old Testament. That's the way they got rid of the children who were the byproducts of the sexual relations in the idolatry and the temple prostitution.
15: Right.
0: They sacrificed them.
15: Right. So it was also believed to be really the currency by which you gained power in the spirit realm, from that blood.
0: Yeah.
15: And so the idea that we're drinking the fetal remains, sort of defiling ourselves, this very spiritual thing, and then we're have this whole category of aberrant sexual behavior that we're not allowed. We just think is purely natural. It's actually very spiritual. Maybe that's why there is that fence around it you're talking about.
0: Yeah, I mean we have to see it through the. In that dimension, the spiritual dimension. I mean, there's no other explanation. Why is everything else treated one way and anything related to sex, human sexuality, treated this way?
15: Yeah. The news doesn't make sense without the spiritual filter.
0: That's right.
15: Because if it was really about truth, we'd want all the data to find the cleanest drinking water. There's all these ulterior motives because of the spiritual aspect. But so many Americans are just spiritually blind. They don't think with that biblical worldview. They don't see it.
0: So the left is all about science as long as it doesn't
16: when it's
0: touch.
16: Convenient.
0: When
16: right.
0: it doesn't touch the issues of sex.
15: Yeah, and gender.
0: All right, speaking of,
16: insanity.
0: Yeah. Let's talk about, I was going to, speaking of sex, Congress actually has a number of ethics issues, but we're not going to talk about that. I want to talk about...
16: That was a great transition to FISA.
0: Yeah, that was the Foreign Intelligence Surveillance Act. It's coming. I've gotten wind that there's a number of ethics complaints that have been filed against members regarding sexual behavior, and it destroys, and this destroys many political careers, many families, and unfortunately, I think we're going to see some things in the days ahead. But anyway, speaking of Congress, The House was unable today to pass a clean three-week extension of the Section 702 of the Foreign Intelligence Surveillance Act, known as FISA. Why is this issue important, Casey?
15: Well, it's really important for national security. I mean, terrorist attacks have been stopped by FISA, and there's no doubt about that. FISA, briefly, it allows the spying on foreigners around the world. Now, the problem with it and the controversy is that foreigners talk to Americans a lot. Mm-hmm. And when you do these broad sweeps of cell phone records.
0: Do they speak in English?
15: Sometimes. Yeah. Okay. Sometimes. And, well, that's a separate issue, is when you can only spy on Americans, but your country has 40 million illegal immigrants in it. I mean, what is it?
16: Right.
15: Even the protection of spying on foreigners mm-hmm. when your country's full of illegal immigrants. But in setting that aside, it's a national security issue. But there's also a constitutional and privacy right. question, because how safe do we want to be if we want to let the government spy on us? And we kind of joke, you mentioned these congressional scandals and everything. There is talk on the internet about how much the intelligence apparatus has the ability to spy on lawmakers, which we know mm-hmm. they've done.
0: Well, we go back to FBI Director Hoover. I mean, he used a lot of that as leverage over lawmakers.
15: Yes. Yeah, and that hasn't stopped. It's gone on with others as well, staffers as well.
0: But this is a really important issue, because I agree with what you said, and I've talked to many members about this in the intelligence that are on the committees related to intelligence. This is a very important tool. We live in a very dangerous world. Mm-hmm. And so we have this is not new, but we have this tension between security and freedom. And I'm grateful, as I talked earlier with Dr. Harris, that we have lawmakers that are willing to fight over those fundamental freedoms and not just give them away with this promise of security. But there's another element of this that I think we need to factor in historically as a country, is that America has enjoyed unprecedented freedom mm-hmm. in the history of humankind. Mm-hmm. At the same time, unprecedented security. I mean, we're able to enjoy our freedom and walk around, except when you go to the Capitol and have to take your shoes off, or you have to go to the airport, TSA. Right. And I tell you, that irritates me, because it's a reminder that we are losing our freedom. Mm-hmm. We're living in a country as captives in many ways. We have to take your shoes off to go into a government building that your tax dollars are paying for, or get on an airplane. Something's wrong. Now, I know, Casey, your generation's grown up with this.
16: Yeah.
0: I haven't. Mm-hmm. And I'm not going to get comfortable with it. Because what it's telling me is that that protective hand of God that has mm-hmm. enabled us to enjoy both freedom and security is being removed from our country. I think mm-hmm. 9/11 was the first time we saw it in a very significant way. And the only solution, if we want to enjoy both freedom and security, is to turn back to God and repent, appeal to Him for that protective hand, walking in His ways according to His word, that we might have that protective hand. There's no other explanation. That's a part of America's exceptionalism,
15: yep.
0: that we've enjoyed these things that no one else has. It's because of the hand of God.
15: Yeah, I think that's true. So what's the alternative that people will turn to if they don't turn back to God? And I think it's the Tower of Babel picture, which actually the Pope used that picture to talk about the AI. Mm-hmm. When you combine AI with the security right. state, mass surveillance, AI is going to allow the processing power to make mass constant surveillance and immediate reactions possible. I mean, to fit constant facial recognition, all these things, it's going to be coalesced in AI.
0: So what happens when those that do not share a appreciation for freedom
15: yeah.
0: are behind the levers of that?
15: Well, those people always end up behind the levers.
0: They do. Yeah. I mean, we've become like China, with China's social credit score, with their use of facial recognition tied to digital currency, which then restricts your ability to make certain purchases or go certain places.
15: I've read about this somewhere, I think.
16: The Washington.
15: Or the maybe? Book of Revelation, yeah. maybe.
0: That's what we're moving toward.
15: Yeah.
0: And so I'm not saying this as an alarmist. I'm mm-hmm. saying as one that we need to recognize what is happening around us. And this is what happens generationally, is if we don't draw awareness to this, we become comfortable with it, and we're willing to sacrifice freedom for the promise of security, which Ben Franklin once said, those who surrender fundamental freedoms for the promise of security deserve neither.
15: Yeah.
0: And so I think we need to be aware that America can only enjoy these unprecedented freedoms that we've had, that we're losing, and have security if we have the hand of God on the nation.
15: Yeah. And you can only have that with mass repentance.
0: Right.
15: You can't
0: be aborting a million point two children a year through federal policy and expect God's blessing on that.
15: Yeah. Yeah. And also mass, I mean, fornication is common and accepted and celebrated.
0: Well, not just accepted, but promoted in our public. We were just talking with Congressman Tim Walberg, and I didn't show all the clips, but I mean, there's talk about the fact that they have kids of different sexes, different genders, sleeping in the same rooms on school field trips, that they have drag queen story hours coming into the schools. I mean, they are promoting gender confusion and promiscuous behavior that leads to destructive activity.
15: Sorry, I want to let you get in here, Susan, but I was going to say...
16: I'm enjoying this conversation very much.
15: Well, I was going to say, there's a distinction I think you see in the book of Ezekiel between when the people are acting evil and God's response to that versus when the leaders begin to endorse and promote the evil, and it's another level of judgment. Right? I think there's a certain understanding that there's always going to be evil people in your country and doing evil, but the leaders endorse it, God doesn't seem to tolerate that.
0: And when the people consider it to be normal.
15: Yeah, yeah.
0: The normalization.
16: Right, absolutely.
0: Suzanne, you want to put an exclamation point on that?
15: Emoji?
16: We were going to talk about something else that also had to do with normalizing.
0: Oh, right. That's right. I forgot. Right. We had the gestating
16: parents
0: in New York. I'm actually going to do my commentary for the weekend show on that. That's just absurd what New York is doing, dropping mom, dad, mother, father for non-gestating and gestating parent.
15: Yeah.
16: And we were told same-sex marriage wouldn't affect us, and here we are.
15: Yeah. Yes. I got you something, Tony, if you have time. For Father's Day.
0: Yeah.
16: Right.
15: Your best non-gestating parent ever here. A lot of work went into that, clearly.
0: I see.
16: We're going to start selling them.
0: Got that? Non-gestating parent. All right, folks, we're out of time, but get your own non-gestating mug
15: at farsi.org.
0: Have a great night.
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1: I'm Bill Rudman, and this is Footlight Parade, Sounds of the American Musical. This time, we've got songs to make you stand up, fling open the door, and seize the day. Not only because it'll be good for you, but also because it happens to be one of the biggest themes in musical theater. And you'll be in good company, that's for sure. The stars include Bernadette Peters, Lena Horne, Liza Minnelli, Carol Channing, Judy Garland, and Mandy Patinkin, so stick around. As usual, the program is produced by the Musical Theater Project.

Why is it that seizing the day, or carpe diem, if you're a former Latin student, why is it that that philosophy turns out to be one of the core messages of the American musical? Hold that thought as Judy Garland offers my first piece of evidence.

0: Judy Garland, the hit song from Julie Stein, Betty Comden, and Adolph Green's 1961 Broadway musical Subways Are for Sleeping. Well, I think the reason musicals are obsessed with the seize the day theme is that during so much of the 20th century, they expressed our high energy and our sense of unlimited possibilities as a people. The core belief that achieving the good life meant living the adventure of it. It's no coincidence that so many of Comden and Green's musicals are set in New York City, beginning with On the Town in 1944. After all, anything can happen in New York, New York. That's why it's a hell of a town. So go for it, which is what Liza Minnelli did 33 years later.
1: Start spreading the news.

Liza Minnelli introducing Kander and Ebb's famous title song in the 1977 movie musical set in New York during the 1940s. And here's one more example of the big city as a metaphor for seizing the day. Jerry Herman wrote it for Hello, Dolly. It's the moment when those two totally exploited clerks named Barnaby and Cornelius realize they got to take action if they're ever going to get the chance to live.

on your Sunday clothes. 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

0: Charles Nelson Reilly, Jerry Dodge, Carol Channing and Company in Hello Dolly, 1964, the music and lyrics of Jerry Herman, who also wrote such persuasive Seize the Day songs as Open a New Window and The Best of Times. Mama Rose could have coined the term carpe diem, if only she knew Latin. Of course, in her case, the philosophy is tainted by blind, voracious ambition.
1: Anybody that stays home is dead. If I die, it won't be from sitting. It'll be from fighting to get up and get out.

Bernadette Peters seizing the day, and just about everything else, in the 2003 revival of Gypsy, 1959, with a masterful score by Julie Stein and Stephen Sondheim. Naturally, kids are loaded with the kind of energy we're putting on display in this hour. So look out for Rodgers and Hart's Depression-era Babes in Arms, teenagers who will let nothing stop them from raising money. That way, they won't be sent to a work farm.

Lena Horne and Yip Harburg and Harold Arlen's 1957 musical Jamaica. To close the first half, a Seize the Day song in which the stakes are very high. It's the finale from Rent, in which young artists who are haunted by the specter of AIDS pledge to make every day of their lives count at the end of the millennium.

from Jonathan Larson's Pulitzer Prize-winning musical Rent, 1996. You're listening to an hour titled Seize the Day. And coming up, more by Kander and Ebb, plus the Gershwin Brothers, Stephen Sondheim, Cole Porter, and Rodgers and Hart. I'm Bill Rudman. This is Footlight Parade, Sounds of the American Musical, produced each week by the Musical Theater Project. Visit our website and see what else we do, musicaltheaterproject.org. Here's a song from the Depression about the need for hope in difficult times. But notice that what the Gershwin Brothers are recommending is another version of Carpe Diem. They're telling us to stop wasting time. Ira once wrote that he felt the combination of his words and George's distinctive music in this song made for an overtone of moody and urgent solicitude.

David Craig with the Gershwins' title song for their 1937 movie musical Shall We Dance, introduced by Fred Astaire. So dance whenever you can, before it's too late. In The Sound of Music, Rodgers and Hammerstein gave us rather solemn instructions about seizing the day, but their song is no less urgent than Shall We Dance, because Hammerstein believed in doing whatever it takes and doing it now in pursuit of your dreams.

Patricia Neway as the Mother Abbess in Rodgers and Hammerstein's The Sound of Music, 1959. For our next Carpe Diem song, we turn to Rodgers and Sondheim. This song anticipates a big theme of the late 1960s in America.

Sergio Franchi in the 1965 Broadway musical Do I Hear a Waltz, with music by Richard Rodgers and lyrics by Stephen Sondheim. Now let's hear from Sondheim going it alone on this Seize the Day theme, and it's one of his great songs, written for the character of Lusty Petra the Maid in A Little Night Music. The lyric almost sounds like a piece of 17th century English poetry. It brings to mind such classic imagery as "Gather ye rosebuds while ye may," and "Time is a-flying." For Sondheim, death is hovering in the background of this song.

It's a push and a fumble and a tumble in the sheets and off foot, the Highland fancy. A dip in the butter and a flutter with what meets my eye. It's a very short fetch from the push and the

Dee Jamin Bartlett as Petra in A Little Night Music, the 1973 musical with score by Stephen Sondheim. So how do we make the most of life as we grow older? Perhaps by walking instead of footing the Highland fancy, to use Petra's words. And yet there are still all those rosebuds

The sheer beauty of that song stopped the show on Broadway. It's from Alan J. Lerner and Burton Lane's 1979 musical Carmelina. In 1971, John Kander and Fred Ebb wrote an entire show about Carpe Diem, and the day was seized by a cast of what we used to call Golden Agers. The much younger Liza Minnelli recorded a terrific version of the statement song from this musical, but there's something about hearing it performed by the original cast of senior men and women that's always moved me. Mildred Natwick leads the company.

You might get mugged as you walk the street, but on the other hand, you might greet that handsome stranger you've lost.

Before we leave these portals to meet our fellow mortals, there's just one final message I would give to you.

Science to do what all good scientists do. Experiment, make it your motto day and night. Experiment, and it will lead you to the light. The apple on the top of the tree is never

friends may frown, get furious at each attempt to hold you down. 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

Mandy Patinkin with a Cole Porter song from Nymph Errant, 1933, and Mildred Natwick and Company in the 1971 Candor and Ebb musical 70 Girls, 70. And that's an hour of Seizing the Day on Footlight Parade. 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Libby Montana gets the nod this time. 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

0: Lydia, say, have you met Lydia? Lydia the tattooed lady.
1: Next on Footlight Parade, an hour that's just for laughs. A dozen classic comedy songs with performers including Bernadette Peters, B.B. Newirth, and even Groucho Marx. I'm Bill Rudman, inviting you to join me each week right here as we celebrate Sounds of the American Musical.
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1: 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Bill Haley and his Comets. Ray Charles. The Dave Clark Five. The Ronettes. 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

0: That's right. We need to be praising the Lord because he's worthy to be praised.
1: If you're now,
0: he is awesome. He is amazing, and he does great and mighty things for all of our lives. And I hope that you have found him to be as trustworthy as I have. I hope that you find yourself enjoying all that he has done, because God is just so, so good. Here's the same song, just different singers. Let's see what the difference is.

Well, I think these guys are just a little bit livelier. And I'll tell you this, we need to praise the Lord. Let every breath, let everything that has breath, praise the Lord. And of course, you know, some of us know that the Lord said this, if these people, if these kids don't worship me, then the very rocks will cry out. And if you ever get a chance to look it up, look up Louis Giglio, and he does a whole session on how the universe is making sounds in praise of the Lord. It's really super cool. And if you like astronomy, then that's a cool thing. Anyways, enjoy the rest of the song.

0: You know, his way is better. His way is so much better. Well, it's 11:30 after the hour. 11 minutes and 40 seconds now after the hour. And I hope that you're finding yourself, again, having a great day. Oh.
1: If you've been thinking.
0: Don't want that commercial in there. Maybe I do want the commercial, but I don't think I want the commercial. Anyways, there's so much fun in here to pick from. Oh, come on. I had a song picked out, and it got away. Oh, my goodness. I haven't seen it done. Well, I like King & Country. You guys want to try out a new song from King & Country? It's new to me. It says 8 months ago on this. It looks like at their own website. So let's give this a try. Let's see what happens. Hopefully, you know, like, it's good. Hopefully.

0: Well, that was classic King and Country with some extremes there. Very, very good. Very, very good. That was great. Here we go. Goodbye Yesterday. This looks like another
1: Walmart
0: good song.
1: Walmart Express delivery comes as fast as...

You know, Denson, on the grave of that I once lived in, what a good message that is. And that we need to remember stuff like that, that God has called us and has redeemed us. He has bought us with a price. We don't belong to ourselves. He is the one who has a right based on Genesis 1:1. In the beginning, God created the heavens and the earth. Therefore, he gets to choose what is left and what's right and what's up, what's down, what's a rhinoceros and what's a platypus and, you know, what's a man and a woman. But the point is, he gets to choose, and because he's the creator, and he gets to say what is what. And it's okay if you disagree with me, by the way. I say this a lot. I'm okay if people disagree with me because I disagree with them. And, you know, that doesn't make one of us more right than the other. I just tend to think, well, I believe very strongly that the Lord, Yahweh, Father God, and his son Yeshua, Jesus, that they're the ones who say what is right and wrong. And our opinions are basically irrelevant, but he does care deeply for us and our lives, and he wants so much to have a personal relationship with each of us. And so he cares very, very deeply about all that that we might be going through. Let's jump into this. Washed is the name of the song.

being done by Elevation Worship. And we got to get past this nifty commercial of, a personal fan that you can wear. That's kind of cool. Almost sounds like the same song again, but it's not.

I've been washed in the water. I've been washed in the blood because of you. Oh, hallelujah. Amen. Amen. I'm so glad I got washed in the water and the blood of Christ. Yeah, it sounds gross and sticky and all that stuff. Except, what does it mean? What is it saying? What does it mean when we say that? It means that we're saying that I appreciate the fact that when Jesus died on the cross for my sins, his blood being shed is a perfect sacrifice. His blood being shed washes my sins away and sets me free to thrive and to follow after him and follow after his Father and to do the things that he gives us that's super above nature. And he wants so badly for us to remember that we were not created to just be a human. He created us that we would be human, that in filled with his supernatural power so that we can do supernatural battles. So it sounds like exciting to me, but I'm telling you, before I knew anything about it, it kind of freaked me out there for a minute. But I'm telling you, you'll never regret letting God just be himself through you. And you know what? Let's not be apologetic about how awesome God is, because he absolutely is very, very good. Amen? Okay, looking for another song here. Wait a minute, what time is it? It is almost 30 minutes after the hour, 15 seconds to go until the bottom of the hour. Again, this is Pastor Norm on Relevant Hope Radio on KNCP 107.3 FM and KITC 106.5. I hope that I'm adding value to your life. That's my goal. That's my purpose. That's what I'm doing here. Well, you know, I'm trying. And I'm just trying to find some good music here. Oh, man, some more King and Country. You are a miracle. You know what? I've got to hear that, because one of my daughter's names is Miracle. And if this is what I think it is, she's going to want this song. She's going to want one for herself. So let's see what this is. This is King for King and Country again. And this is You Are a Miracle. Never heard it. I'm sure it's good. It'll come up here in just a second as soon as we get past this really wonderful pillow commercial. Here we go.

You know what? I love that song all of a sudden. You are a miracle. I don't know. Is that Canadian? Way of saying it would be, but I'm just saying that was good. You are a miracle, and God has created you to do great and mighty things. Well, let's get to the next song here is Waymaker. This is Celtic metal. Have no idea what it sounds like. Let's see. Hopefully this is good. We'll find out. I mean, we're kind of sampling lately, aren't we? Hope you're as good with it as I am. Sounds pretty cool. I mean, I don't hear any bagpipes in there, but Red Hot Chili Peppers are pretty cool, so maybe these guys are too, eh?

0: Oops, sorry about that. That's what happens when you hit a button based on the fact that I'm trying to send this song to myself to make sure I listen to it again. Well, and it derailed the playback. So, you know what?
1: Oopsie.
0: Sorry about that. Learned something new today.

Oh, my word. That was awesome. Awesome. I could listen to that one a few times over. In fact, on the break, what I was doing was that I was taking a little bit of time to send it to family and friends and just saying, you have got to hear this. This is incredible. It reminds me a little bit of being in Uganda and the way that they could play their live music there on the islands. What a beautiful thing that was. Anyways, I pray that that you found that as fun as I did. And here is a Chris Tomlin, Our God, Celtic Metal Worship. Can we stand another one today? Can we take it? Epic Celtic Metal cover. Man, that was so good. You know what? Let's just do it. Let's do this thing. Okay, I got to get past this commercial. And once that commercial's past, yes, I know. I think it sounds like a good idea to get into SpaceX. That's a commercial, and I think it's going to be good. I don't know. I have no idea. I'm not an investor, that's for sure. But seems like a good idea. And by the time this plays, it would have already went live on Friday this week. So it's only 2 days away from now. So, except for now is Sunday. Or it'll be Sunday when this airs. So that would be 3 days from now. It will have already happened. So, but even if you get into it while it's still a young stock, some say it'll skyrocket and then it'll go down a little, and then who knows what's going to happen. So, anyway, let's try to enjoy the song.

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I can't wait to introduce that one to our Celebrate Recovery group. That is one of our favorite songs in Celebrate Recovery, at least for our group at Lapine Christian Center. 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Drop in and hopefully let the Lord change your life. Amen. And, you know, I get it. This isn't everybody's music. I'm not childish enough to think that everybody ought to love it. But I do know this. It was alive, so if you were dead, you should have just woke up. But if you had a hard time listening to it, don't worry. I probably won't play it every single week. But that was pretty intense, wasn't it? But at the same time, I'm so grateful to the Lord for His love. His love is so good. There's some other Celtic stuff. Let's not do that right now. Here's my praise is a weapon, heart of worship. Let's see how that goes.

You know, I like that one song. That's pretty new. And we're just learning it at the church for worship. Anyways, it says, my praise is the water that my enemies drown in. Now, obviously, we're not talking about drowning people. We're talking about spiritual drowning. And I just pray that you have found that the Lord is getting better and better in your heart and life every day. Again, intense song, pretty intense music, a little bit different than normal. But, man, now that I've found it, I've saved some of that. But let me say this. I hope that all of us can agree that different ways of singing can be refreshing, very, very refreshing. So, wow, there's so many well-done songs here. I am so excited about that, to see what will come about in the future. Oh, bunch of sirens going off outside. Sure hope nothing bad's going on. So I pray the Lord will help our first responders to accomplish the work that they need to do, and that you would help everybody involved to have the arms of the Lord wrapped around them, O God. And Lord, I pray you would raise the dead and heal the sick and help those who that are helping to be safe, and that they get home, too, at the end of the day. Amen? Right? All right. Well, we got a few minutes left. It's we got 3 minutes till the hour. So let's see if we can get this thing to go right here. This is the blessing that was released in Real Hope for 2026. And this was released. 500 versions of the blessing all in one. Wow, I'm not sure how that works out.

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5: That's probably what the driver who killed a 4-year-old told himself. And now he's in prison. 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So if you're high, just don't drive. Brought to you by NHTSA and the Ad Council.